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1: Hey, welcome on back. 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He's Brad Evans. I'm Pat Boyle. The phone number to join the show, 310-840-4910. That's 310-840-4910. We will get you a scoreboard update from all five NFL preseason games that are going on right now in just a bit, but we've got to continue our deep dive on the NFC East. We talked all about the G-men. We took a phone call from a OG Giants fan, Santiago in Miami, and Brad and I both think the Giants real good price to make the playoffs this year. As a Giants fan, I'm very optimistic that Big Blue wins 10 games in year one under John Harbaugh and they make the postseason. So again, any of your phone calls, your takes, your opinions on the NFC East squads, we'll take them at 310-840-4910. Let's go to the Washington Commanders, Brad. This team is picked to finish last in the division this season. And for me, I think the biggest question is, can Jaden Daniels bounce back and recapture his rookie form? Now, there's some things to get into about Jaden Daniels going on right now in the news that we can get to later. But coming off of last year, only played seven games, was constantly hurt three separate times, missed week three and four.

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16: 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Fun show so far. We've hit on a lot. We opened up talking about our favorite preseason storylines for the six games going on tonight. And I think everybody's favorite storyline is Howard Fernando Mendoza fare in his Raiders debut. Well, we're in the midst of it right now. The Raiders are trying to punch it in for a touchdown with Fernando Mendoza on the field. They've got third and goal from the six. Kirk Cousins and the rest of the starters were out there for the first drive, and they put up a touchdown, or first two drives, I believe it was. Since then, Fernando Mendoza's into the game. He's 4 for 7, 41 yards. He's also got one carry for 7 yards. And the Cardinals do lead the Raiders 14-7 because Jacoby Brissett and Gardner Minshew, a combined perfect 10 for 10 for nearly 80 yards and 2 touchdowns. But it looks like the Raiders do indeed have the touchdown, and it's Fernando Mendoza's first, again, unofficial because it's preseason, but first Raiders touchdown pass, and it goes to Jack Besh. It's a 6-yard touchdown pass from Fernando Mendoza to Jack Besh. So there you go. And Fernando Mendoza in his preseason debut has spun his first touchdown pass. As we're keeping you updated on that game, every other NFL preseason game, we'll go back to the scoreboard in just a bit. But if you want to weigh in on any of the preseason games, your team, your favorite players, we will take your phone calls, we'll take your questions, and we'll take your takes and your opinions at 310-840-4910. You can call, you can text. 310-840-4910. So again, get your scoreboard update in just a bit. But to lead off BetMGM Tonight After Dark, to lead off the solo hours, I want to give you an opinion right off the bat. And it's something that I've been stewing about, something I've been steaming about for several hours here. I got to admit, Jaden Daniels looks soft after today's events. And I just can't, like, is Jaden Daniels serious? So Jaden Daniels and his legal team has informed LSU that it can no longer use his name, image, and likeness. They sent a cease and desist letter to LSU's athletic director, Virge Ausberry. And this is because LSU is allowing sophomore corner DJ Pickett to wear the number 5 jersey that Jaden Daniels wore in his 2 years at LSU. That's what's going on here today, in case you didn't hear this, in case you missed this news. Jaden Daniels is so upset. He's so profoundly disrespected by LSU allowing a player to wear number 5 that he has sent a cease and desist letter to the school telling them that they can't use his NIL, his name, image, and likeness. I mean, how soft could you be? How soft could you be? Let alone the fact that this is the last thing he should be focusing his mental efforts on right now with the preseason opener a couple of days away, whether he plays or not, but in the midst of training camp and a couple of weeks away from the season opener. And Jaden Daniels is so worried about LSU giving out his number 5 to another player that he's gathered an attorney to send a cease and desist letter. I mean, are you freaking kidding me? Grow up. Grow up. I mean, the size of his ego, that is repulsive. That's repulsive. 310-840-4910. So let me remind you, Jaden Daniels played 2 years at LSU. Now, he did win the Heisman, and he was LSU's third Heisman Trophy winner. This was back in 2023, his final year at LSU before he went to the NFL. It's an incredible achievement. And I'm not saying that his number five jersey shouldn't have been retired at some point in the near future, but Jaden Daniels didn't win a title. They didn't come close under Brian Kelly. Now, a lot of that was because their defense was terrible, but still, you didn't win a title. You weren't there for 4 years. You were there for 2 years. You won the Heisman. That means you automatically get your jersey retired, or that nobody can ever wear the number five in the history of LSU football again? Come on, dude. Like, are you kidding me? Are you kidding me? And there's a lot of people making comparisons to Joe Burrow. And I'll say this. Joe Burrow, his number nine jersey, has also not been worn since his final season at LSU. But just like Jaden Daniels, his number nine, Joe Burrow's, has not been officially retired. There just hasn't been a player that has worn number nine since. Could LSU give out his number nine if there was a player worthy of it? Maybe. Probably. Should Joe Burrow have his number nine jersey retired for LSU? Yeah, again, probably in the near future, just like Jaden Daniels in the near future could have his number five retired. But like, I don't think Joe Burrow's making a hullabaloo if somebody wears number nine at LSU. And I'm sure that DJ Pickett, the sophomore corner, can wear number five. And then when he graduates or he transfers or whatever, you could still probably then retire Jaden Daniels' number five and say, all right, nobody else is going to wear number five from now on. Like, the fact that Jaden Daniels got so disrespected about this, he had to send a cease and desist letter and focus his mental efforts and his mental bandwidth on getting an attorney to send a cease and desist letter to tell LSU, hey, now you can't use Jaden Daniels' name, can't use his image, can't use his likeness around the university and the college football program, nothing. Don't even speak, act like he doesn't exist because he wants nothing to do with you guys. How dare you let somebody wear his number five jersey? Like, who? You're not Joe Burrow. Like, Joe Burrow won a national championship at LSU. Joe Burrow also won the Heisman, but Joe Burrow basically broke every single season statistical record at LSU, throwing for 60 touchdowns and over 5,000 yards. That was one of the greatest college football teams of all time. And let me repeat to you, his number nine is still not officially retired. Same scenario as Jaden Daniels. If corner DJ Pickett was promised number nine, he'd probably be wearing it. And here's a quote from Jaden Daniels' spokesperson. The Daniels family is deeply disappointed and feels profoundly disrespected by LSU's decision to give Jaden's number to another player. Jaden and his family had every reason to believe that his number would remain a meaningful part of his LSU legacy and would be honored and protected in recognition of his extraordinary contributions to the university. Again, I'm not here to downplay a Heisman because a Heisman is special. Only one person gets that thing every single year. And only three LSU players have won it. Joe Burrow and Jaden Daniels are two of them. I mean, come on. You're there for 2 years. You didn't win a title. You didn't even win an SEC title. You didn't make the college football playoff. You think your number five never should have been worn again? Are we serious? Now, a lot of this has to do with Lane Kiffin. Because DJ Pickett was on the team last year, the guy, the gentleman, the sophomore corner that has now been given Jaden Daniels' number. He was on the team last year. He wore number three. He's a freshman All-American. Led LSU with three interceptions. But here is what Lane Kiffin had to say as to why DJ Pickett is now wearing number five. And here's the quote. Jaden made it clear that he did not want his number given to another player and he believed his wishes would be respected. Or excuse me, that's not the Lane Kiffin quote. Here it is. Lane Kiffin said, DJ is in number five, and that was the situation that was promised to him in recruiting here, for him to sign here. I've done a lot of research on that with the family and the representatives and the people, so really, I didn't have a decision to make. It was promised to the kid. It wasn't done for whatever reason. I'm not going to get into that. I'm not going to judge something when I wasn't here, but when a kid is promised something to come to his school, he should wear it. So at that point, I don't think that's really my decision. We should honor what he was told. And then former and Brian Kelly, who was obviously the coach of LSU last year, he told some folks, he told the folks at ESPN that wrote this article that he believed number five was indeed promised to DJ Pickett during his recruitment, but Brian Kelly chose not to issue it to him because Jaden Daniels wasn't on board with Pickett wearing his number. So Brian Kelly went and talked to Jaden Daniels, and he said, no, don't give this kid number five. And Brian Kelly must have said, well, I promised it to him. And Jaden Daniels said, I don't care. I don't want him wearing my number five. Now, at that point, Jaden Daniels didn't even save Brian Kelly's job. He ended up getting fired. He ended up getting fired. Not right after Jaden Daniels left, right? It was 2 years later, this past season. Look, what allegiance did Brian Kelly have? If he's the one that, when he was recruiting DJ Pickett, that he promised him he would wear number five, why would you make that promise? I mean, that's Brian Kelly's fault. And wouldn't say, shocker, Brian Kelly did something he shouldn't have done. Brian Kelly said, quote, I just wasn't prepared to do it until we got a full commitment from another Heisman Trophy winner. We didn't want to issue number nine, so you can't treat one differently from the other. There's the Joe Burrow part of it. But LSU's policy regarding jerseys being retired, which is on its athletic department website, states that any number retired after January 1st, 2007 does not preclude a current student athlete in that sport from wearing the jersey number in that or any other sport, subject to the discretion of the head coach. So what happened is Brian Kelly, again, went to Jaden Daniels, said, hey, can I give this kid number five? Jaden Daniels said, no. And Brian Kelly said, well, I promised it to him. And Jaden Daniels said, I don't care. And Brian Kelly listened, didn't give him number five. DJ Pickett wore number three. Lane Kiffin comes into Baton Rouge, and what do you know? He says, and he probably must have talked to DJ Pickett. He said, hey, man, can I wear number five? Because that was promised to me when I came here when Brian Kelly was the coach. And Lane Kiffin said, well, what happened? Again, I'm reading between the lines. I'm paraphrasing. And DJ Pickett must have said, well, Jaden Daniels didn't want me to wear it. And Lane Kiffin, who clearly has no allegiance to Jaden Daniels, and Lane Kiffin is Lane Kiffin. He's his own man. Said, all right, you wear number five then, kid. You were an All-American last year. You're wearing number five. I don't care what Jaden Daniels thinks. And now Jaden Daniels is telling the university, you can't use my name, image, or likeness. I'm profoundly disrespected. Again, who does Jaden Daniels think he is? Honestly, if you won a title here, and you won the Heisman, and you were here for 4 years, then I could see, yeah, no, you're not wearing Jaden Daniels' jersey. Whether it's retired yet or not, one of the greatest players that ever come through LSU. Like, do we realize how many great LSU football players have come through those doors? Do we realize how many incredible players have come through LSU? I mean, just recently, Malik Nabers, Ja'Marr Chase, Joe Burrow. And you go back a couple of years before that. I mean, you go back to the early 2000s. Andrew Whitworth, Josh Reed, Glenn Dorsey, the Honey Badger, Tyrann Mathieu, Patrick Peterson. A lot of those guys played 4 years at LSU. Now, I understand the transfer portal and NIL has changed things. But, I mean, I'm sorry. Your number is not... It should not be upheld. It should not be sacrilege to give your jersey number to somebody else when you spend 2 years at the school and you don't win a title, let alone an SEC title. So I think Jaden Daniels honestly needs to take a lap. I think he looks soft for this. And I think he is focusing his efforts in the wrong places right now, where it should be getting ready for a big season, a big bounce-back season with the Washington Commanders. Now, Jaden Daniels put out a statement on his Instagram story, and it read this. I have been locked in on training camp, and that's been my number one focus. I have a lot of gratitude for my time at LSU, and I'm proud of what my teammates and I accomplished there. Obviously, there are issues to be worked out between my team and LSU, and my hope is that it will get done privately. My sole personal focus is on Commanders football. I realize the business of football is unique, and I trust this can all be resolved. Obviously, your sole focus is not on training camp. It's not on Commanders football. You're busy worrying about your number five jersey at LSU, a place you spent 2 years. I mean, like, come on, dude. Come on. Now, DJ Pickett, the corner, who's wearing Jaden Daniels' number five, basically said he has no plans to change out of the number five amid the pushback from Jaden Daniels. Good. Good. Good for DJ Pickett. Good for DJ Pickett. I mean, if he was told by Brian Kelly coming out of high school, I promise you, we'll give you number five. And I mean, that's Brian Kelly's fault. You want to blame Lane Kiffin for this? He's upholding a promise that was reported allegedly made by Brian Kelly. Lane Kiffin has no allegiance to Jaden Daniels. And again, forget about the whole he said, she said, he said, who was promised what, who was told what. Jaden Daniels played 2 years there. 2 years. Didn't win a title. Yes, he's one of three Heisman winners in LSU history. Again, incredible achievement. I'm not taking that away, but that doesn't mean your jersey's untouchable. If they wanted to retire it in a few years, great. I don't know what like the minimum years that have to go by for a jersey to be retired in any sport, let alone in college football. But I mean, if you asked me point blank before this happened, hey, do you think anybody will ever wear Jaden Daniels' number at a award at LSU? I would say, why not? Why not? So this is, I think this is just soft from Jaden Daniels, if you ask me. 310-840-4910. That's the phone number to join the show. 310-840-4910. Combs, producer Brandon Combs in the show chat is saying StubHub had the tweet of the day, and they tweeted, quote, effective immediately. We will no longer offer tickets in groups of five. Out of respect for Jaden Daniels, we're only doing four or six plus. Thank you for understanding. Oh, man. Yeah, and Combs also adding, because I forgot to mention this, Jaden Daniels' camp asked LSU to return its copy of the Heisman that Jaden Daniels won. LSU's copy of the Heisman. Like, dude, get lost. Go take a lap. Focus on the Commanders. Focus on the NFL. Focus on the 2026 season coming up right now. I mean, my gosh. I didn't see Joe Burrow weigh in on this at all. Unless I missed it, I'd be very intrigued to see what Joe Burrow has to say. Because, again, similar position to Jaden Daniels. Didn't start at LSU. Was initially at Ohio State. Was the backup, transferred in. Only spent 2 years. Won a national championship, went undefeated, threw 60 touchdowns, had arguably the greatest season ever by an LSU player, quarterback, or any position, and yes, on top of that, won the Heisman. And again, I'll say it. In a couple years, if Jaden Daniels' jersey was going to be retired, great. If a couple years, if Joe Burrow's jersey is going to be retired, great. Until then, whatever the LSU athletic department rules are, if a player's jersey can be worn, it's at the discretion of the head coach. You think Lane Kiffin is going to show some allegiance and hold hands with Jaden Daniels when a kid that he said has been promised number five jersey when he came out of high school, and then that kid turns into an All-American last year? No, and he shouldn't. 310-840-4910. All right, when we come back, we'll get you a scoreboard update on all six preseason games. They're all in action right now. Titans and the Niners underway. Cam Ward under center, with all of his receivers and all of his starters on the field. So we'll get you an update on that. Plus, Deion Sanders still acts like Colorado is great. And it's frustrating. And I'll explain when we come back. I'm Pat Boyle. This is BetMGM Tonight on Westwood One Sports.
17: There's still two QB battles ongoing. In Cleveland, it's Deshaun Watson or Shedeur Sanders. And Atlanta's between Tua Tagovailoa or Michael Penix Jr. When the starter's named, we'll let you know. Westwood One Sports.
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5: 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The Razorback bleeding, stat-dropping, SEC living sports fan who wants to start the day ahead of everyone else in the office. No fluff, no filler. 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
2: I don't want the rain to say, get the booty on the floor tonight.
1: Make my day. Make my day. Make my day. Yeah, Lee in our Westwood One studios getting me fired up. Alrighty, 310-840-4910 is the number to join the show. We will get you scoreboard updates at the top of the hour, but we've got some phone callers on hold that I want to keep getting to. You guys have been doing a great job crushing the phone lines, so let's get right back to it. Mike is in New Orleans next up on BetMGM Tonight. What's going on, Mike? How you doing?
3: Yeah, I'm all right. How you doing, man?
1: Good.
3: You all right? Hey, I'm a Jaden Daniels fan, and he had a fantastic last year with the LSU Tigers. Fantastic first year with the Washington Redskins. That's been Gainham. But other number fives at LSU was like Mike Miley. He was a quarterback back in the 70s, I think, right after Burt Jones. And I think Paul Herning may have had that number also. So maybe the number's worth retiring, but for three different reasons. What do you think?
1: Okay, yeah. Mike, we gotta move on because we dumped our YouTube stream. But yeah, look, I'm not taking away any of the achievements. I appreciate the call, Mike. I'm not negating any of his achievements at LSU or with the Washington Commanders that he had in his rookie season, where he wins Offensive Rookie of the Year, brings him all the way to the NFC title game. I'm hoping Jaden Daniels bounces back this year. I want to see him healthy. I think he's an electrifying quarterback. He's great for the game. I mean, that goes without saying. And yes, he won the Heisman in his last year at LSU. One of three ever Heisman winners for the LSU Tigers football team. I'm not discrediting any of those achievements. If it sounds like I am, then you're hearing the message wrong. I can still think all those things about Jaden Daniels. And I mean, again, I'm a Giants fan, so obviously I don't root for him to do well. I want him to play, and I want the Giants to crush him every time they play them. But like, as if I was like, at a neutral standpoint, excuse me, Jaden Daniels is good. Is great for the game, just like any other quarterback that jumps onto the scene and electrifies people and is playing on primetime games in the first couple of weeks of the season. And takes his team to the NFC title game. We rarely have seen what he was able to do his rookie season. That doesn't take away from the fact that I think he's being soft, and I think he's got his priorities in the wrong place because he's so upset that he's assembled a legal team to send a cease and desist letter to LSU that they can't use his name, image, and likeness. They're trying to force LSU to give their copy of his Heisman trophy back because they're giving a young player who was an All-American last year, the number five jersey that Jaden Daniels wore when he was at LSU. Because Brian Kelly reportedly promised the kid, DJ Pickett, that he could wear number five, and now Lane Kiffin's the head coach, and of course he's not going to have much allegiance to Jaden Daniels. If this kid, DJ Pickett, said, well, I was promised number five out of high school, he's going to give him the jersey. Now and Jaden Daniels puts out a statement. Oh, I'm locked in on training camp. My sole focus is on the Commanders and the NFL season. No, it's not. No, it's not. Otherwise, you wouldn't have had a lawyer go and tell LSU, hey, give us back the Heisman Trophy. And I'm pretty sure Jaden Daniels has his own Heisman Trophy, and LSU gets the copy. That's why it's LSU's copy, as I read it in the articles. They're trying to give LSU to forfeit that. And then again, stop using Jaden Daniels' name, image, and likeness in any kind of endeavors around the university and around the football program, because you gave somebody else his number. And I'll say it again, because I've said it before this hour, I think Jaden Daniels, number five, if they retired it in a couple of years, I have no problem with that. Just like that, I have no problem with them retiring Joe Burrow's number nine jersey in a couple of years. But according to the LSU athletic department, both of those jerseys were not retired yet. They were still able to be disseminated or, distributed to a player at the discretion of the head coach. Joe Burrow won a national championship, went undefeated, and threw 60 touchdowns and won the Heisman. Jaden Daniels was there for 2 years. He won a Heisman. Awesome achievement. Never won a title. I'm sorry. You shouldn't be getting this upset about another player wearing your jersey. Take a lap. All right, hot or cold coming up next, and we'll get you a scoreboard update on all the six NFL preseason games tonight. I'm Pat Boyle, and we'll get back to your phone calls as well.
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1: 49-10. We'll continue with some hot or cold when we come back. And is Deion Sanders delusional for his latest riff with the media? You won't believe what he did to reporters at practice today. 310-840-4910. He's Brandon Combs. That's the producer of this program. I'm Pat Boyle. More hot or cold coming up next. This is BetMGM Tonight on Westwood One Sports.
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19: 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The Razorback bleeding, stat-dropping, SEC living sports fan who wants to start the day ahead of everyone else in the office. 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
0: 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So, to say thanks, we'll give you all hogs all the time from 6 to 9. 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

0: Wilson had a great year at BYU, but scouts weren't able to go on the road and watch these players up close. So in a lot of ways, they were in the dark in that draft in a way that nobody else the last 20 years has been in evaluating prospects. So it kind of makes sense that that draft was a little squirrely. Beyond those three players, you're looking at guys like Mitch Trubisky, Carson Wentz, maybe RG3. But those three players all started playoff games. So don't think we put them nearly in the same box of what we're talking about with Anthony Richardson. Anthony Richardson, the warning signs were all there pre-draft that this was going to be a disaster. Chris Bauer just chose to ignore them. Richardson only started one full season at Florida. In his entire collegiate career, he threw fewer than 400 passes. He sported a 54% completion percentage. And we thought that that was going to go up in the NFL somehow? Also, that Florida team was bad. With Anthony Richardson at quarterback, they went 6-6 with a loss to pre-Pavia Vanderbilt. They lost to Vanderbilt before that was a thing that we thought was possible to happen. They also lost to Kentucky that year. 6-6. Because of this move to take him in the top five and the Sauce Gardner trade that's not aging well, Chris Boward's likely a dead man walking this season. He's in the last year of his contract as Colts GM. Don't suspect that they're going to extend that contract. And a big reason why, a big part of his Colts legacy is going to be drafting Anthony Richardson, the NFL's greatest bust since Jamarcus Russell. 310-840-4910 if you want it. Let's go to James. He's in Georgia. James, what do you have to add to the sports or the baseball movie discourse?
1: Well, Josh, I wanted to say that Major League was a real cool movie I enjoyed, you know, years ago. And also, really, they make a game around it. But Rookie of the Year is a real cool game where the kid messed his arm up and he could throw pitches real fast, you know.
0: Yeah, Roland Gardner, yeah.
1: Yeah. And, Josh, I want to ask you real quick, if I could, with the Titans, what were your thoughts on the quarterback performances? Were you happy with Cam Ward? And do you think Mitchell Trubisky could be somebody you could develop? And one last thing, since you brought it up.
0: Please.
1: Which of the two do you think is the better quarterback between Zach Wilson and Trey Lance? And do you think that there's any hope that they could build them up to be better, you know, since they're still both active?
0: Yeah, they are both active. Thanks for the call, James. I appreciate your optimistic view and what you care about. I have no thoughts on Zach Wilson versus Trey Lance, what can be extracted at this point. I am from the great state of North Carolina, where Mitch Trubisky played his football, but I think Mitch Trubisky is who he is at this point, so no. Don't think that that's an option for the Titans. If you're going to Mitch Trubisky, you have a lot of problems. Cam Ward wasn't very good tonight. He was 5 of 12 tonight, but it's preseason. Not going to read terribly too much into that. Another thing we're not going to read too terribly into. There's an NFL story today that sounds like it's a big deal, but in reality it actually isn't. And that story is next on Westwood One Sports Night.
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0: a big part of his Colts legacy is going to be drafting Anthony Richardson, the NFL's greatest bust since Jamarcus Russell. 310-840-4910 if you want to. Let's go to James. He's in Georgia. James, what do you have to add to the sports or the baseball movie discourse?
1: Well, Josh, I wanted to say that Major League was a real cool movie I enjoyed, you know, years ago. And also, really, they make a game around it. But Rookie of the Year is a real cool game where the kid messed his arm up and he could throw pitches real fast, you know.
0: Yeah, Roland Gardner, yeah.
1: Yeah. And, Josh, I want to ask you real quick, if I could, with the Titans, what were your thoughts on the quarterback performances? Were you happy with Cam Ward? And do you think Mitchell Trubisky could be somebody that you could develop? And one last thing, since you brought it up.
0: Please.
1: Which of the two do you think is the better quarterback between Zach Wilson and Trey Lance? And do you think that there's any hope that they could build them up to be better, you know, since they're still both active?
0: Yeah, they are both active. Thanks for the call, James. I appreciate your optimistic view and what you care about. I have no thoughts on Zach Wilson versus Trey Lance, what can be extracted at this point. I am from the great state of North Carolina, where Mitch Trubisky played his football, but I think Mitch Trubisky is who he is at this point, so no. Don't think that that's an option for the Titans. If you're going to Mitch Trubisky, you have a lot of problems. Cam Ward wasn't very good tonight. He was 5 of 12 tonight, but it's preseason, not going to read terribly too much into that. Another thing we're not going to read too terribly into, there's an NFL story today that sounds like it's a big deal, but in reality it actually isn't. And that story is next on Westwood One Sports Night.
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0: Giannis is going to visit Milwaukee for the first time as a member of the Heat January 28th. Jaylen Brown, his return to Boston as a Sixer, is going to be on January 21st. The Hornets will face LaMelo Ball in Minnesota January 29th and then again on February 15th. You just look at when these games are being scheduled, it kind of tells you something. It was interesting that Jaylen Brown's return to Boston wasn't an opening night game. It wasn't a Christmas Day game. D-Day, do you think the NBA has waved the white flag to the NFL saying no mas, like when it comes to Christmas Day? Yeah, they have some good games there, but it doesn't seem they're putting their best games there now because the NFL has just decided, well, this is ours now. Do you think the league recognizes that?
1: I think they recognize that. I don't know that they waved the white flag. I think it was more like a, this is just ours now. We just lost.
0: Yeah.
1: Yeah. There was no surrender. It was just, we didn't have a chance to surrender. It is over.
0: Let's go to Scott in South Carolina. Apparently, there's a correction that needs to be made. Like, if you disagree with my opinions, that's fine. I just don't like being factually wrong. So I'm sincerely curious. Scott, what did I miss here? What did I get wrong?
2: He had made a mention about that last Heisman Trophy winner. All nine win teams are better and everything. Yeah. And he threw a name out or whatever. But actually, George Rogers, seven win team there in 1980, I believe it was. Or 80. No, it wasn't 81. That was Walker. But George Rogers on a 7-14 won the Heisman Trophy.
0: I said there hasn't been a losing team Heisman winner in 70 years.
2: And then,
0: whoa. Hold one second, my guy. I know what I said. I said, in recent history, there hasn't been a player nine wins or fewer that's won the Heisman. Pretty sure that's what I said. And I think I'm talking this century, like last 40 years, like George Rogers. And by the way, do we think George Rogers should have won that Heisman over Herschel Walker? Probably not.
2: Absolutely.
0: If you go back then.
2: Absolutely, he should have. George Rogers in 1980 was a, and I am a North Carolina fan, so I can tell you a ton of guys that should have won at UNC that didn't, and Charlie Choo-Choo Justice and a lot of others, Julius Peppers.
0: Lawrence
2: but I'm just
0: Taylor,
2: saying,
0: Julius Peppers, sure.
2: LT should have never won it. I mean, I think Julius Peppers was, if you look at college pro, Julius Peppers is 10 times the college
0: I get you, Scott.
2: Player that LT was. So I try to keep things as real as I can, but I will say this.
0: Thank you, Scott.
2: Out of all those movies, out of the baseball side, I love it. I will say, you know, Field of Dreams to me is that one that just brings in the reality of the bad, the good, the ugly, and that is fantastic. But I'll throw one out at you, and I just want to hear your thoughts, because there's no sports movie that displays the negative, the good, the bad, and just the meanness of anything like North Dallas 40. And I just want to hear what your thoughts are on that, because that, to me, was the ultimate pinnacle of the good, the bad, and the ugly of pro sports.
0: Oh, yeah. If we're getting into that other sports, then yeah, North Dallas 40 from the 70s is outstanding. Thanks so much for the call, by the way. But we were just limiting the scope to baseball. North Dallas 40, of course, from the 70s. Nick Nolte. Forget the name of the character he was playing. Was it Phil Elliott? Yeah. That's a blast from the past, for sure. 310-840-4910. We continue to take your calls on our baseball movie question. In fact, we might answer it ourselves. Plus, we'll hit on every preseason game hit that was played tonight here on Westwood One Sports Night.
3: 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The Seahawks-Patriots Wednesday night opener is less than a month away.
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0: September, you're an injury away or a couple downs away, a second down and six away from subbing into the game Terrion Arnold, who 3 months prior was in the green vest and may never get out of prison the rest of his life, but at least has another month to play in the National Football League. Because that's what we do. 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Drake Toll with you. Addy Bates produces. Laura Jimenez runs the board. The storylines don't get any easier in the National Football League. No. One legendary quarterback might sue his college? This is the saddest story of the offseason in the NFL, not pertaining guys that kidnapped and robbed people. And it's up next. It's Westwood One Sports, the Westwood One Sports app. This is the Drake Toll Show.
1: The Jonas Brothers will be going down under, performing halftime for Rams 49ers in Australia. 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

0: Well, good morning, Northwest Arkansas, or wherever you are in this great, big, beautiful world of ours. Welcome into the Morning Sports Beat. I am Eric G, and you are Dave, or John, or Taylor, or Nick. Maybe your name's Alex. And you can join along with us here on the Morning Sports Beat on the High Impact Analytics text line at 479-587-9921. That's 479-587-9921. Lots of stuff to talk about today. Coming up at 640, we might get to this at 640, but I have a way of fixing one of the biggest financial challenges that football and basketball programs are facing today. I think I've come up with a solution to fix it. We're going to try and get to that at 640. If not, at 640, we're going to talk about how to fix this situation with Jaden Daniels and LSU and the retired jersey numbers, and I'm going to tell you why Arkansas handles it a lot better than anybody when it comes to retired numbers and how to honor players of the past. And you'll learn a little, and you'll get a little history lesson in that as well. But first, before we get to any of that, let's talk about observation from practice yesterday, as it was day seven of fall camp. Wow, day seven of fall camp. You got practice eight. Yeah, practice eight today, then practice nine on Saturday, and officially at that point, fall camp is over. However, there is a scrimmage on Sunday that we, the media, will not get to see, and there is a scrimmage next Saturday with absolutely no media availability, with no media availability. Now, what do I mean by that? Ryan Silverfield's going to actually talk to the media on Sunday, but he won't talk with the media a week from Saturday. So, just to recap, two more practices that are officially considered fall camp. Then you've got a scrimmage on Sunday, then regular practice starts in the morning, and then another scrimmage on Saturday, which will go a long way in trying to figure out some of these position battles that the Razorbacks are still having issues with. And yesterday, as far as the quarterbacks go, watched them both, neither KJ Jackson or AJ Hill had a particularly good day. And if there was a day that A.J. Hill has looked better than K.J. Jackson, yesterday would have been that day. During 7-on-7 or skill-on-skill, Skelly, whatever you want to call it, yesterday, both quarterbacks are having problems completing passes. Both of them were. K.J. Jackson threw one right in between the uprights of a goalpost. It just felt like, during that time, during the 7-on-7, when you're working more red zone than you are, well, at that point, they were working red zone in the 7-on-7. And it just felt like every pass that he threw was just too hard. And part of accuracy is having some touch on the ball. And there was no touch yesterday for KJ Jackson, at least not in that drill. And during another team period, the offense had problems. During a couple of other team periods I watched, offense had trouble moving the ball, period. The defensive line was getting the best of the offensive line yesterday. That was happening. And if you're one of those like me who wanted the defense to get better, they look a hell of a lot better than what they did last year. Now, granted, I want to say that with a caveat, because it is at practice, and there's not a lot on the line. And when there's no pressure, I think it's a lot easier for guys to look good. Practice is great, but what do you do in the game? And the defensive line looked really good. Quincy Rhodes made a hell of a play yesterday during team period where Braylon Russell got the ball, and I think they just kind of swung it out to him. I think KJ Jackson just kind of swung it out to him, and whoever was trying to block Quincy, whoever's trying to block Quincy Rhodes, did not do a good job of it. Or, again, it is Quincy Rhodes. It is a guy that has a chance to be first-team All-SEC next year and a guy that's probably going to be a first-round NFL draft pick. And he was Johnny on the spot. I mean, he was right there in the backfield to make a play. So part of that made me feel good because, hey, it's good to see Quincy having that kind of impact. On the other hand, it's like, yeah, I'd kind of like to know that our offensive line is good enough to block a guy like Quincy Rhodes. So is it that chicken or the egg thing? Is it that nobody can block Quincy Rhodes? Or is it that we don't have a player good enough to block a guy of that caliber? That's something that we'll have to find out during the rest of the year. But Quincy Rhodes in the backfield certainly is a beautiful thing. And if he can camp out in the backfield at Salt Lake, if he can camp out in the backfield when Arkansas plays Georgia, obviously the Hogs have a better chance to win. Back to the quarterbacks. I told you neither one of them I thought looked great yesterday. But A.J. Hill looked better than what he has been. And again, that wasn't great because there were a couple of passes that came out of his hand that were wobbly. I did see him overthrow or at least throw the ball too high and force a receiver to go up and get it yesterday. And Ismael Cece, you know, here's the thing about A.J. Hill. He may not be as bad. A.J. Hill may not be as bad as I thought he was. Because originally, my thought on A.J. Hill, because I don't think he's had a particularly good fall camp, is that he's losing the job more than K.J. Jackson is winning it. Because we do see a guy that will throw ducks. We do see a guy that will throw the ball too high or have some accuracy issues, or he'll throw interceptions. And he'll hit his receivers in the hand, and they'll drop the ball. There's also that. And I'm wondering if he's not as bad as I thought he was, and it is a case a lot of times of the receiver letting him down. Like, that has happened where you've seen the receivers you've seen the receivers drop balls. Even if there was one that was thrown a little bit too low, I think there was a time that a receiver could have got it and could have helped him out and didn't bail him out on that. He's got to be able to count on his receivers just as much as they have to be able to count on him. And right now, that's not happening when A.J. Hill is the quarterback. And yesterday's assessment of the two quarterbacks right now, I think you've got two guys that are about average. And K.J. Jackson's average is a little better than A.J. Hill's average because you just don't see, even yesterday, with K.J. Jackson throwing the ball too hard, throwing it between the uprights during one drill, having some issues hitting the receivers also having some issues dropping passes for him. All that being said, I haven't seen him turn the ball over yet. I haven't seen K.J. Jackson make that mental error that makes me think that if you run him out there, he could lose you the game at some point. A.J. Hill, I've seen him make the mistakes where I do believe that he could lose you the game, but not so much K.J. Jackson. I'm not convinced that either one of these guys are great or even a long-term solution. It's sort of feeling like these guys are one-year Band-Aids unless K.J. Jackson were to get the starting job and go out and just have a phenomenal season. K.J. Jackson would have to go out and really light things up this year for me to feel like his replacement wasn't in the next recruiting class or his replacement wasn't in the transfer portal. Because you can win with an average quarterback. You can do that. There's no reason Arkansas couldn't go 6-6 with an average quarterback this year. But an average quarterback isn't going to win you games. And when you need something to happen in the last 2 minutes of the game, you don't need an average quarterback. You need a good to great quarterback to win you these games. You need a guy that you know can complete those passes. You need a guy that you know can complete passes. You need a guy that you know can make runs for first downs. You need a guy that you know will drive you downfield, a guy that is so good at throwing the ball that it scares the defense. And they have to play back, which will open up the run. I don't know if Arkansas's got that. I mean, you're right now, I'm saying right now here on August the 14th, okay, 22 days before the Razorbacks kick off football, right? 22 days until September 5th. Right now, what I'm seeing is a team that's going to have to rely on the run to win. You're going to have to be able to run the ball with 8-9 men in the box. And you're going to have to be able to get somewhere between 4.5 to 5 yards a carry. And you're going to have to ground and pound and keep other offenses off the field in order to win games, or else you're going to wear out your defense. You're a team that's going to have to win a lot of low-scoring games. And that's a question. I mean, that like in this day and age of college football, which has become so much about the offense, you have to ask yourself, can Arkansas win games 17-14? Can they win games 21-14? Can they hold teams? I mean, there's your big question. Can Arkansas hold teams to somewhere between 24 and 28 points a game and give your offense a chance to win? And I don't even know if 28 at times feels like it's too much. Like holding an offense to 28 still feels like that might be a little bit too much for this offense to overcome right now on August the 14th, 2026 at 6:12 in the morning. It does feel like it feels like you're going to rely on this defense to bail you out of a lot of situations. You're going to need your defense to force a lot of three and outs, or if not three and outs, just not letting teams get past the 50, forcing them to punt, and then play one of those games that comes to an absolute grinding halt, one of those games that sits football back about 50 years if you're going to win, especially when you're playing the best teams on your schedule. Especially when you're playing teams like Georgia and Texas and A&M. And what the heck, we'll go ahead and throw LSU in there as well. Even though I don't think LSU is going to be that great this year, I'll go ahead and say that I would say right now the best teams on Arkansas' schedule, 1 Georgia, 2 Texas, 3 A&M, and then 4 is a tie, strangely enough, between Missouri and LSU. The Missouri rivalry that everyone around here hates, Missouri is probably one of the top 4 teams on their schedule. Utah's 5. No one knows what's going to go on with Vanderbilt, Tennessee, Auburn, or South Carolina this year, but that's just me ranking the opponents as I see them at this moment. But right now, I just don't know if this offense gives a defense a reason not to stack a box. And the good news is you can throw a lot of bubble screens and you can get the ball to Sutton Smith. And if you can get him out in space, you can get some chunk yardage. You can get 10 and 15 yards if you're able to hit him in space and let him do his thing. The other good news is, I will tell you, even though I didn't think the quarterbacks looked great yesterday, and I have seen the receivers let them down, you do have a guy in Chris Marshall that looks good. Oh, I forgot to mention, I forgot to mention this. A.J. Hill did hit an 80-yard touchdown pass yesterday. Now, it was on and off sides, but he hit it. And he hit it to Courtney Crutchfield. Crutchfield caught it in stride and took off. Defense was offsides, and A.J. Hill took advantage of it, which that's exactly what you're supposed to do. You're supposed to, when the defense jumps offsides, you're supposed to take advantage of it, and that's what A.J. Hill did yesterday. But it's one day of practice, and I do want to say that. So if you're saying to yourself at 479-587-9921, if you're saying to yourself, dear God, we're going to be bad again this year. Oh no, we suck again. If that's what you're saying to yourself, let's please remember that this was day 7 of fall camp. They were in full pads, and actually, I don't know if they were definitely in shoulder pads and helmets. They had pants on yesterday too. So I'll go ahead and say full pads. Even if it technically wasn't, to me, it looked like it was. And it was the hottest day that you have had so far. So the heat, the fact that the fall camp's coming to an end, and you can kind of see the light at the end of the tunnel, sometimes you do have a tendency to get sloppy because you're worn out. And maybe that was the case yesterday. Maybe it was just the case of just a bad day for both these guys, and today they go out and look better than what they've looked all camp long. But for A.J. Hill, that was his best day of camp, and there's still a long way to go. Now, I did tell you that the offense and the defensive line, defensive line was getting better than them. Yesterday, Marcus Johnson, one of the offensive line coaches, did speak with us. And you do have a scrimmage coming up on Sunday. And what I find interesting is right now, the scrimmage itself has not been discussed, because I ask, is it going to be best on best, meaning, or ones going against ones, twos going against twos? How are you going to do the scrimmage on Saturday? Especially when there are still some position battles out there that need to be decided, even on the offensive line, according to Marcus Johnson. Even though Arkansas has been very consistent with the five guys that they've run out there on offensive line, he still thinks that there are some battles to be won. And he at least wants to throw that meat out there to the Wolves and tell them, hey, nothing's decided yet. You may think you have this job. You don't. Somebody can come up here and take it. Gives the guys behind you a chance to be competitive because they still think they have a chance to get a job. And it gives you as the starter an opportunity to go out and solidify your job by beating that guy in front of you and proving that you're the best one for the job. But are they going to mix it up? Because they've been mixing it up in practice the last couple of days with the groupings. And I asked Marcus Johnson if they would continue to mix things up in the scrimmage. And here's what he had to say.
1: I think it's good for guys to mix it up from a play calling standpoint, as well as mixing up different guys and different lineups in the rotation. Because again, in my opinion, anything can happen on any play. I always tell guys, you're always one play away. You know, that's why you got to do a great job in preparation. You know, so whatever's thrown at us, I think it'll be good for us, and I think it'll be awesome if things get mixed up a little bit.
0: Well, and I'm good with that, although it does feel, okay, fall camp wrapping up these next 2 days. This is the first scrimmage. I'm ready for some consistency. I'm ready for you to figure out who needs to get the most reps with the ones. Even though you've kind of already figured that out amongst the offensive line, and it feels like the receivers, and after Sunday it might be quarterback. Oh, yesterday's the first day it really felt like a battle to me. Yesterday's really the first day the quarterback felt like a battle. And I would, in this scrimmage, give A.J. Hill and K.J. Jackson an opportunity to go out and run with the ones. For two reasons. One, I want K.J. to prove that he's the starter. Two, I want to see what A.J. Hill looks more in live situations. Is there a reason that he might be better in live situations than he is in practice situations? Strange. It's happened before. It's not something I believe in, but it could happen again. But as of now, I would still say KJ Jackson is your leader and is probably going to get that job. But yesterday, just not a great day for him overall. But good news is he has a chance to bounce back these next couple of days and in the scrimmage and prove he's the best guy for the job. Coming up next, has Cal already set to grab another 5-star guard? I'll tell you about a kid that you can get excited for that's coming in the class of 2028. 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
21: Hi there, everyone. Hope you're having a great start to your fiery Friday. You know the drill. This afternoon is looking toasty with high temperatures well over 100 degrees. Overnight lows will be in the middle to upper 70s. Believe it or not, this weekend could actually be even hotter with highs ranging between 102 to 106 degrees. Late Sunday and especially Monday, though, we do have some increased chances for showers or storms with highs briefly dropping off into the upper 90s. For Kane Devane, Fox 24, I'm meteorologist Josh Rugger.
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0: Yeah, shout out to Ryan Silverfield and the Arkansas Razorbacks. After listening to Josh Rugger's forecast, getting into the triple digits again, and they'll be outside. They haven't gone into the indoor facility once, at least since we've been out there. I give it up to them. Of course, you're going to play in this kind of weather on September 5th. It's going to be about this bad because I don't know what it is about late August, early September, as soon as football starts, but it feels like there's an extra wave of humidity that sits right on top of us. Like, it's humid now. It's almost unbearable to be out there now. But come that first game of the season, it's going to be even worse. So, yeah, you need to be practicing in this stuff. You need to be getting used to it. You need to be getting ready. And the coaches look like they're used to it because most of those guys are out there in sweatshirts, sweatpants. I don't think I've seen a coach wear shorts except Tim Kramsey. Everybody else is wearing some kind of pants and long sleeve shirt. But then all of a sudden, come the first week of the season, yeah, here's that extra wave of humidity. I don't know what it is, but shout out to y'all for not going into the indoor facility. Because I know that, Ryan, had I been in your shoes, and Coach Silverfield, if you're listening, or anybody in that athletic department, if you're listening right now, I will just say right now, I'm a wimp. And I would have totally gone. We would have been working out in the indoor facility now. Guys would have not been in condition at all, not been ready for that first game of the year. So, shout out to you. Thank you for listening to the Morning Sports Beat. I am Eric G. And it looks like John Calipari is about to nab another five-star guard. Yeah, I know you're not all that impressed, but this guy you should get excited about because he is part of the class of 2028, 6'4", 190 pounds. And his name, you want to know this guy's name? It's Brady Pettigrew. I know what you're saying. Well, okay, don't give me the height and the weight. Tell me his name. Brady Pettigrew is his name. Again, 6'4", 190 pounds, 16th overall prospect in the class of 2028. Number two point guard in the class of 2028. And just watching his highlight reels. Here's the thing I hate about highlight reels. They never tell you the whole story. The only way you can get the whole story is to actually go out and watch someone. And if you've listened to this show long enough, because we've been around almost 3 years, then you know I really do consider myself an NBA scout. You know, away from radio, I like to fancy myself as the next general manager of the Oklahoma City Thunder or the Los Angeles Lakers. That's what I consider myself. I consider myself a world class basketball talent scout. Like I have an eye for it. Okay, if you weren't rolling your eyes through all that, you should have been rolling your eyes. But watching this kid's highlight reels, first and foremost, he is explosive. I gotta give him that. In the highlight reel, he is explosive. He can get to the rim, and once he gets to the rim, he can lift off. Shout out Russell Westbrook. That's kind of what his explosiveness kind of reminds me of Russell Westbrook. He can play defense. He can force turnovers. He can be what I like to call the one-man fast break that once he gets it, he can go coast to coast after the steal and get to the rim himself and leave everybody else in the dust. Now, granted, this is 16 U-ball, and he did average close to 24 points at Peach Jam, but again, it was 16 and under where he was doing this. So, yeah, I mean, how's that going to translate to college? That's a good question, especially your freshman year when, as we've seen, now that you have the transfer portal and kids are hanging around a little bit longer, sometimes it takes these freshmen a little bit longer to adjust to the game than what it used to when they were playing people either their own age or close to their own age. But explosive, can force turnovers, can shoot the ball. Incredibly nice touch from three. I love the way the ball rolls off this kid's fingers. He can create his own shot. he plays very well with the ball in his hand. Again, shout out Russell Westbrook, who retired yesterday.

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1: That's what this kid will be. And, of course, Cal does a great job of working with guards. Cal does a great job of making them better. And I have no doubt that if he were to come here, he'd be a lot better than what he is now. And what he is right now is really stinking good. He may not be a consensus five-star, but everybody in the world is interested in this guy. Here are the people that might be the most problematic. Illinois, Kentucky, Kansas, Michigan State, all interested in him. USC, BYU. BYU always scares me now just simply because the amount of money that they have poured into that basketball program and the money that they gave A.J. DiBanista. But you're looking at right now, there's eight kids that Cal has offered for 2028, and most of them are five stars. There's a few four stars mixed in there, but most of them are five stars. This Brady Pettigrew, who is a five-star recruit for John Calipari. I want to say his name again so you know, Brady Pettigrew. He is planning on visiting Arkansas come January. So January 1st, I think, is when his recruiting date is. And I'm sure once he gets here and he sees the bud, but more importantly, once he has a chance to sit down and talk with Cal and his staff, that's when things get cranked up. And, you know, when you're talking about this many schools being interested in you, Florida also interested in him. I mean, Florida, the defending national champs, Michigan's interested in him, although they've had a coaching change. Ohio State, Illinois, we know he's taking visits to all of them. The schools that worry me the most, in no particular order, Brigham Young because of the money, Kentucky just because the name, Kansas because of the name, and probably Florida and Michigan State. And I do wonder when you get a kid like this that's highly recruited, how much of it comes down to money. But Cal's very good at telling kids, we may not pay you the most. Arkansas may not pay you more than Florida's going to pay you. Arkansas may not pay you more than Kentucky or Michigan State. Heck, even Auburn, who's on this list, may pay you more, but here's everybody I've cranked out. I'm John Calipari, and all these people went on to get very, very rich playing in the NBA. So, yeah, you're going to sacrifice a little bit of money your freshman year, maybe even your sophomore year if you stick around that long. But I'm not planning on that. I'm planning on you coming in here 1 year, playing, and then, boom, you're out the door. And then you're on to bigger riches because you're going to be a lottery pick or, at worst, the first-round pick, and you're going to go have a long career in the NBA. And as a guard, I couldn't say no to Cal. And I'm not saying that. That's not even me having the cardinal color glasses on. I just couldn't say no to him. He's been too good at making guards great. I'd be willing to sacrifice that money knowing that if I come here, get his tutelage, I'm probably going to get drafted in the first round, and then I'm going to go have a 16, 17-year career in the NBA and be rich beyond my wildest dreams, and it would be totally worth it. So I will tell you, Brady Pettigrew, of all those places that are recruiting you, there's no place better for you to come than Arkansas, especially if you're a guard. But how do you play off ball? That is an interesting question. All right, history lesson time. I'm sure that you've seen by now, or at least heard by now, about the whole fiasco going on with Jaden Daniels and LSU. And if you haven't, let me fill you in. And if you have, let me refresh your memory. Jaden Daniels, former quarterback at LSU, Heisman winner, now the quarterback for the Washington Commanders, is upset because his number 5 is being worn by another player. A player that incidentally was promised the number 5 by Brian Kelly when he was recruited. And Brian Kelly called Jaden Daniels and said, hey, I promised this kid number 5. Is it all right? Can I give him the number 5? And Jaden Daniels, being as classy as he is, said DJ Pickett could not have that number. No, he can't have number 5.

0: You give him number three. And what did DJ Pickett do last year? Well, DJ Pickett went out and became an All-American last year and wore the number three. And when Lane Kiffin came in, he said, I want my number five. I was promised number five. Lane said, all right, I'm fine with it. I didn't make that promise. I don't have to call Jaden Daniels. Look, and calling Jaden Daniels, that's a show of respect, but that's not anything that... The deal with calling Jaden Daniels, yes, it's a show of respect, but it's not mandatory. You don't have to do it if you're Lane Kiffin. Brian Kelly didn't even have to do it. Jaden Daniels doesn't own the number five. But Jaden Daniels, being the baby that he is, decided, well, I'm ticked off. DJ Pickett's going to wear my number. Lane Kiffin's going to let him have it. So I'm going to send a cease and desist to LSU, get my lawyers on this, and they can no longer use my name, my image, my likeness. In fact, I want them to send their replica of the Heisman Trophy back. And LSU told them to go kick rocks. No, we're not sending the Heisman back. We'll probably build you a statue someday. Just chill, man. It's a number, okay? It is a number. And part of the problem is there's only 100 numbers in college football. They go from 0 to 99. And there's 105 players on the team. So there's some numbers that are going to repeat. And yes, we need as many numbers as we can get. Most colleges don't retire numbers. In fact, I had to look at this. Arkansas's only ever retired two. My favorite is Clyde Smackover Scott. This guy won a silver medal in the Olympics in 1948, then showed up to play football a few weeks later. He won it in August. Then showed up and went to football practice and then went out and became an All-American, rushed for over 1,400 yards. Lived a very good life, and in fact, when Arkansas was recruiting Steve Little and he wanted to wear the number 12, Frank Broyles, out of courtesy, called Clyde Scott, and Clyde's like, yeah, it's cool. He can wear my number. And this guy, man, I didn't realize this, man, he lived until January 2038, died at the age of 93. That's a hell of a life. Hell of a life. So the number 12 is retired. The number 77 is retired. Brandon Bullsworth, former walk-on, Arkansas native, all-SEC offensive guard, unfortunately died in a car accident. I don't have a problem with that number being retired. It's extreme circumstances. But Darren McFadden, who may be the best player in Arkansas history, does not have his number retired. Now, the number 5 is honored. And this is why Arkansas handles this better than LSU or any other school. They didn't retire the number 5. They just made it a number of honor. All right, we're gonna acknowledge it. We're gonna put it on the South scoreboard. And anybody who wears the number 5 gets to have the Darren McFadden patch on their jersey. And you have to earn the number 5. Which I think is really cool. LSU's got a bit of a mess on their hand, but there is a way to clear this up. And here's how I have solved this situation. And I'm sorry it took so long to get to my point here. But if Jaden Daniels wants that number so bad, if you want the number 5 so bad and you don't believe that anybody else should wear number 5 or you should determine who wears number 5, we can make this easy for you. A one-time 7-figure donation to the university to cover somebody's NIL cost, and then boom, the number 5 is yours to do with whatever you want. Want to retire it? Great. We never have to give it to anyone again because you made that one-time donation, or you can then determine who wears it. But it's going to cost you. That's what I would tell. Now, it's opening up a whole can of worms. Because I thought about this as I said, it's like, oh, wait a second. You know, what if Darren McFadden wanted to do that? It's like, yeah, I want that number retired. Here's $1 million. Here's $2 million. And then now he's got that number and he's got control of it. Yeah, you got the $2 million, but you only got it one time and he's got control of that number. And does that open it up to any player that would want to do that? I was thinking about this. It's like, oh, great. Now you're going to have all these guys come in and say, yeah, I want my number. So here's $1 million. I'm an NFL player, especially at LSU, where you've got a lot of guys in the NFL right now. A lot of guys that have retired from the NFL and have gotten rich, yeah, they can write that check right now. And then all of a sudden, you're like the Yankees. You're running out of numbers. It's part of the reason why I don't believe in retiring numbers. I mean, and I say this as a Yankee fan. Look, I'm glad Mickey Mantle, number seven, is retired. Babe Ruth, number three. Billy Martin, number one. You know, like Mattingly's 23. Like, all those numbers mean something to me as a fan. But it does look weird when guys are wearing 96. And 96 is going to look really weird retired, or actually 99, Judge. So you start shrinking the numbers down, it starts to look weird. I don't mind honoring the numbers, but I've never been a big fan of retiring. Don't think you should be in college. And I think it's really cool when you have two or three guys that wear one number and they've played a significant role in your program or your organization, like the Cowboys with 88, Drew Pearson, Michael Irvin, Dez Bryant. It's the 88 club. And you probably should put the number 88 on a banner in Jerry World, and then just have the list of the guys that wore 88. There are much better ways to do this, and Jaden Daniels doesn't have to be a baby. Although, if you're Lane Kiffin, you want to get yourself in good graces, you might want to call Jaden Daniels. Coming up next, I've got a way to solve the biggest issue. This is the biggest financial issue facing colleges today, and it's not NIL, and it's not facilities. I have a way to solve it, and I'll tell you how it is, and I'll tell you what it is next here on 92 on the Ticket and the 92 on the Ticket app.
1: 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Celebrations on Dixon Street. And that feeling that this year might be different. 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
13: Hi there, everyone. Hope you're having a great start to your fiery Friday. You know the drill. This afternoon is looking toasty with high temperatures well over 100 degrees. Overnight lows will be in the middle to upper 70s. Believe it or not, this weekend could actually be even hotter with highs ranging between 102 to 106 degrees. Late Sunday and especially Monday, though, we do have some increased chances for showers or storms with highs briefly dropping off into the upper 90s. For Kane Devane, Fox 24, I'm meteorologist Josh Rugger.
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0: 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That's it. That's all you're getting, 3 years, period. We're going to find out in 3 years of whether or not you can run this program. And I know most coaches won't come for less than a five-year deal, but at the moment, there's $270 million in buyouts. $270 million in buyout money that is circulating throughout college football. Sam Pittman alone is making over $8 million on his buyout from Arkansas. Brian Kelly had $54 million left on his contract. Mark Stoops, $37 million. Billy Napier, $21.2 million. Hugh Freeze had a buyout above $15 million buyout. This is worse than when we see a CEO drag a company into the ground and walk away with a golden parachute. These guys are walking away rich. And this is absolutely what's killing your athletic budget. It's not NIL. We point a lot to NIL and how much money we're having to pay these players. And, oh my God, we're spending $30 million on a roster. But it's $30 million dispersed throughout over 100 kids. And that's a one-year payment. Now, granted, it is expensive. But what's really hurting athletic departments is when you have to pay Sam Pittman $8 million. When you pay Sam Pittman $8 million to not coach, and then you have to pay off his staff, and then you have to bring in another staff, that's what's killing you. And we always talk about the insanity, the NIL and the transfer portal, that's the insanity in college sports. No, the insanity are these coaches' contracts. And I'm not saying the job is easy. I know the job is hard. But at this point in time, I honestly believe that you ought to get a three-year deal and have it heavily, heavily incentive-based. Go to the playoffs. Yes, we will give you one heck of a bonus. Make it to the Final Four of the college football playoffs, and we'll give you a heck of a bonus. Same in basketball. Now, I know that a guy like John Calipari is going to laugh at this. And I know a guy like Ryan Silverfield isn't going to like talk like this at all. But what if, and I'm hoping this doesn't happen, but what if you have to fire Ryan Silverfield? I don't know what the exact numbers of his buyout would be. And let's say something, let's say there was some sort of scandal here at Arkansas, and you had to fire Ryan Silverfield after a year, okay? And you couldn't really get him with cause, but you knew he had to go. You were going to have to pay him something. Well, then that's money out of your pocket. And what a kind of contracts do his assistants have? More money out of your pocket. More money going to that versus money going to your NIL and your roster. Give these coaches a 3-year deal. Do not, that's the other thing they do. And it's the other thing with all these college coaches, contracts. If you look at these contracts, there's all these escalators in them. There's the rollovers of it just gets renewed every year and it just keeps getting extended. And it's like, oh, we added another year onto your contract. We added another year on your, you hit this. We added another year onto your contract. We're doing all this stuff to make sure that they feel safe and they want to stay here. But what happens when you want to get rid of them? You can't. You're forced. You can't get rid of them now. Because if you get rid of them, it's going to cost you millions of dollars. You're stuck with them. And as an athletic director right now, it's getting harder and harder for me to pull the trigger and fire someone because I know how much it's going to cost. And I know that when I pull the trigger on them, if I'm the guy that hired the guy, yeah, I'm in trouble too. And they're going to have to pay me out as well. 3 years max, and then we'll negotiate in that third year. We'll let you go. And if I lose you, I lose you. It's not that I want to lose you. You never want to lose a great coach. But at the same time, I want to be protected and proceed like this. Like, I want to proceed at this as if, yes, you're going to be great. But at the same time, you might suck. And if you suck, I want to be able to move on as quickly as I can. And if I'm stuck with you or I have to pay you seven figures, eight figures to leave, yeah, that doesn't make me feel real good. And it doesn't make the people that support the program feel real good about this situation. Again, it's probably why I can't be an athletic director now. Because, coming in, what do we give you? We'll give you 3 years. Here it is. Oh, yeah, no, I'll give you a raise every year. And if I have to fire you after a year, we'll owe you that 2 years on the deal. But you're not going to have me on the hook for just a ton of money. And hopefully I don't have to fire you after a year. Hopefully if I'm firing you, it's just 1 year left on your contract as opposed to 4 or 5. But yeah, that's a much bigger problem. Much bigger problem than what you have with the NIL. Coming up next here on 92.1 The Ticket and the 92.1 The Ticket app, I'll tell you where the biggest concern for the Razorbacks might be this year. And believe it or not, it's not quarterback. 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

0: 101, the Ticket app. You're listening to the Morning Sports Beat, 7 o'clock on a Friday, and yeah, it is Friday. So what does that mean for you? It means the weekend's coming up. Now, it is going to be hot, so I recommend that if you haven't seen The Odyssey, and I haven't seen it, or if there's any other indoor activities you can do, I don't know, Spider-Man, you can go see the new Spider-Man movie. Either one of those will be cool. Any place where it's nice and air-conditioned, that's what I recommend. Now, if you just have to get out, if you're like, look, man, I gotta get out, I gotta go running, I gotta play golf, I got a tennis date, whatever it is you have to do, okay? If you gotta get out, just make sure you're weather aware. Take plenty of water. Be safe. We want you back here on Monday listening to the show, participating on the High Impact Analytics text line at 479-587-9921. That's 479-587-9921. 479 says, yes, you would be fired as an athletic director almost immediately. You'd run off all the good coaches with those three-year contracts. You're probably right. But I'm looking for a way to not have to pay guys who aren't coaching. If you're not doing your job, I don't want to pay you. Okay? I don't. You came in here, we paid you a lot of money up front, you didn't get the job done, we're saying goodbye. Why should I pay you $8 million after you no longer have a job with us? That seems not just a little, but a lot ridiculous. And that's why I say 3-year contracts max for any of these coaches. So thank you to the 479. Let's talk about what we saw at football practice yesterday, or at least what I saw at football practice yesterday. And if I could give you one major area of concern, the place that I'm most concerned about the Arkansas Razorbacks after yesterday is the offensive line. It's not even quarterback, because neither KJ Jackson or AJ Hill can be very good if you don't have some guys up front that can block. And part of the reason I'm concerned about the offensive line, it just seems like every time I'm out there, and again, this is just me, and I have not been to every single one, I have not been to all 7 practices that the Razorbacks have had, but I've been to enough of them to tell you that every single time I've been out there, it feels like that defensive line is getting the best of the offensive line. That of the two units, the defensive line is the better of the two units. Now, that can be good or that can be bad. That can mean that your defensive line is really good and there isn't an offensive line that they're going to play this year that they're not going to give absolute fits to. Okay, that's what it could mean. It could also mean that your offensive line can't handle good defensive lines and that you're in for a world of hurt and you're not going to be able to score a lot of points. And if you thought the offensive production last year was bad, if you don't have an offensive line that can at least maintain and give KJ Jackson or AJ Hill ample time to throw, give the running backs some holes to run, if you don't have an offensive line that can do that, you thought last year's production was bad, this year's production will be absolutely horrendous if that, in fact, is the case. So that's where I'm a little, again, concerned about the offensive line, but I don't know how much to be concerned about them because I haven't seen them against anybody else but this defensive line, and this defensive line may be really stinking good. And you may be doing your best against them, and then we just find out that Arkansas's got the best defensive line in the SEC. I don't believe that to be the case, but it very well could. Yesterday, Marcus Johnson, offensive line coach, had a chance to speak to the media. And I did ask him about his impressions of the Razorbacks' defensive line so far.
1: For us to mix it up from a play calling standpoint, as well as mixing up different guys and different lineups in the rotation. Because again, in my opinion, anything can happen on any play. I always tell guys, you're always one play away. You know, that's why you got to do a great job in preparation. You know, so whatever's thrown at us. I think it'll be good for us, and I think it'll be awesome if things get mixed up a little bit.
2: And what are your impressions of the defensive line so far?
1: Again, I think they've done a really good job to this point. It's been back and forth. They've challenged us, you know, especially when they start moving and getting a different funky fronts, you know what I mean, which causes us to think, you know, which may cause a little hesitation, you know. So those guys have done a great job with that stuff.
0: So that's his impressions of the defensive line. I like the way the defensive line is playing. I think you've got a lot of really good guys up front, obviously anchored by a guy like Quincy Rhodes, but even the guys that you have in the middle look really good right now. There's a lot of good I think a lot of these guys have a really good first step. They get some pop. I've seen them be able to shed their blocks. I've seen them be able to go low and cause problems for the offensive line when blocking. I've seen them be able to fill the gaps when the running backs are coming. You've seen them be spot on. Like anytime there's a bubble screen, it just feels like there's somebody from the defense right up there to cover it. Now, this could be. And the other thing I have to caution myself on when watching this, because with practice, we're talking about practice now. Practice. Not a game, but practice. Shout out Allen Iverson. But part of the issue is, when you watch practice, I try to take into account, how familiar are you with the guy in front of you? What have you learned about his tendencies? And when you have gone against this particular person from January through August, and you've had those battles, you've learned a lot about them. You've learned how to counter what they do. You learn how to get around it. The good thing is, Caden Kittler said this yesterday, that the defensive line will talk with the offensive line. When you have situations where an offensive line gets the better of a defensive guy and vice versa, they will talk with each other. And they will discuss what they've seen or what made them go with certain moves. One guy I really like on the defensive line is Hunter Osborne. I think this kid has a chance to be an absolute stud. Again, he's number zero. Watch him out there this year. I think Hunter Osborne is again one of the guys that is going to play more violent. Where you really have to give this coaching staff credit, give Ryan Silverfield credit on this, is they really, and I don't know if it was point of emphasis, or I don't know if it was a lucky mistake and it just turned out this way, but it feels like most of the emphasis, like if we're going to upgrade one part of this team, we're going to have to do it on the defensive side of the ball. We're going to have to build that side before we build the offensive side of the ball. That's what it felt like it was. Either you're going to put more money into defense, or at least you're going to go out and get better players on defense. And it's not that you don't want to build both, but it just feels right now that your better athletes, your better players are all right there on that side of the ball. And going back to the scrimmage, the one thing that would really help, I think one thing that would really help both of these, both the offense and the defense, is to go best on best as much as possible. Keep it as consistent as much as possible. I know that they want to mix it up. I know, especially on the offensive line, that the two coaches there want to still create battles, want to still have some guys that are fighting for position, because that should, theoretically, that's going to bring out competition. That theoretically, that's going to make you a whole lot better than what you are at this point. But you also want to give that first unit, especially on the offensive line, you want to give them as many reps together as possible, because you're trying to get them to work as a unit. And when you mix and match, even if you've got concerns, even if you're looking at guard or tackle, whatever, and you're like, okay, I've got concerns about this guy, I want to see how this guy does, how can we How can we fix it up? You know, do we put the two tackle? What do you know? Do we put the two tackle with what would normally be the first unit? What do we do here? No matter what you're doing, that what you're do when you do that, you are taking away experience that these guys have playing together. And I always felt like that is the one place that you really need to have your starting five figured out by the time you come out of spring, because I want these guys working together all summer. I want them working together for the 9 days of fall camp and then working together as we get ready for the first game of the season. That's what I want. That's just my philosophy on offensive line. Obviously, I'm not getting paid seven figures to be out there and coach Arkansas's offensive line, but that's the way that I would do it. And Ryan Silverfield is a former offensive line coach, so I would assume that he too knows what he's doing in this situation. But if you're still mixing it up and you're still having questions, you're taking valuable time away from these guys. Valuable time that they have to really get to know each other and really get to learn the playbook and their tendencies. That's the other thing. They're still learning the playbook on the offensive line. And there was time that, you know, Caden Kittler had to be, you know, corrected at practice the other day by a guard. It happens, man. It's still part of the process. And that's what you have with this team right now, is a process that they're trying to build on. Quarterbacks, I know you're going to want to know about the quarterbacks, and we'll talk a lot about them. At this point, I'm not sure how good either KJ Jackson or AJ Hill is. Part of me walked away from yesterday thinking AJ Hill might actually be better than I originally thought, and that some of his issues may be his receiver's fault, because they have a tendency to drop balls, or they have a tendency not to catch things when he hits them in the hands. And when your receivers are letting you down, that could easily make you look bad as a quarterback. And there's part of me that thought that watching him yesterday and seeing a couple of his receivers get hit in the hands and not come up with catches, it's like, how can you let the dude down like this? And whether it was happening at 7-on-7 or whether it was happening during the speed drill where they're, you know, working on short yardage, where yesterday they were working on some fourth and short, third and short situations. In the fourth and short, one thing I was really curious about, and in the fourth and short, they actually did this yesterday. It was an RPO where KJ or AJ Hill actually pulled the ball out of the running back's hand and ran for a first down. That's something I wanted to see. I wanted to see if he could actually run in a short yardage situation and get a first down. Now, it was against the two defense, but he did show that he could do it. Like if he needed to get a yard or two, that he was at least capable of doing that and capable of making that decision of ripping the ball out of the running back's hand and deciding that he was going to take it himself. I like that decisiveness, and decision-making has been one of his issues, but yesterday, I would call that a good decision. Maybe the best decision that I've seen him make the entire time that he's been here is just that quick move. Just that quick. All happened in one second. Now, I imagine the coaches that have seen more of him know of better decisions that he's made, but I thought that was the best one that he made here. Did he have a better day than KJ Jackson yesterday? That's a heck of a question that I'm asking myself. Because I didn't think KJ Jackson looked very good yesterday, especially in 7-on-7. If you didn't hear it at 6 o'clock, I thought he was putting a little bit too much on the ball, which again goes back to the accuracy problems. It felt like it was just trying to throw the ball as hard as he could to every single one of his receivers when he was in the red zone. And yeah, I want a guy that's got some spin. I want a guy that throws the ball hard, but I also want a guy that's got some touch. And touch is a part of accuracy. And what I did not see yesterday was good touch from KJ Jackson. Doesn't mean that, here's the thing, it doesn't mean that he doesn't have it. Okay? And all, remember, 7-on-7, red zone, one scenario. Not the scrimmage that we're not going to get to watch. Not a game. But in one scenario, he was putting just a little bit too much pepper on the ball, making it tough for his receivers to catch. Now, granted, they are college receivers. your SEC receivers. You should be able to catch that ball when a guy throws that hard. You're an athlete. You have amazing reflexes. Be able to catch the ball. They weren't. They weren't catching the ball yesterday. And part of the problem is how much do you chalk that up to your quarterbacks? How much do you chalk that up to your receivers? Now, when you throw one like A.J. Jackson did in between the uprights, yeah, that's not good. It's not good. No one's going to be able to catch that. But also, it could have been a situation where you just want to throw the ball away, although he had guys open. But you may have wanted to just throw the ball away and say, hey, we're going to live another day. It comes down to this. You're going to have to prove that you can run the ball when the box is stacked, at least early on. And it wouldn't shock me if it was K.J. Jackson or A.J. Hill at quarterback, and I still stick with what I told you earlier this week, that it is K.J. Jackson's job to lose. I'll put it this way. You're going to need to run the ball. It wouldn't shock me if for the first few games we saw either one of those guys, Jackson or Hill, struggle. And what's going to be bad about that? Let's say K.J. Jackson gets the starting job and looks just okay against North Alabama, and then goes out to Salt Lake and struggles mightily, and Arkansas loses to Utah, and then he comes back and he struggles against Georgia, and you're going to get people calling for A.J. Hill. Well, no matter how bad either A.J. Hill or K.J. Jackson struggles, you're going to have to stick with them. Because it seems to what could happen is it could take the first month of that season for one of these guys to ultimately get going. Defense is going to be put under a ton of pressure in those first few games. They're going to have to bail them out quite a bit. Well, maybe not so much against North Alabama, but against Utah and Georgia, it's going to be up to the defense to win games. And it's going to be up to the defense to hold teams as best they can to about 21 points, giving the offense a chance to win. And I don't know, 21 may be too much. Maybe too much these first couple of games. But what you have to remember is this is a work in progress that we have here with Arkansas, a complete work in progress. And it's going to be something that gets better throughout the year, but you're going to have to give it time and you're going to have a lot of patience. And I know not a lot of Razorbacks fans have patience. Coming up next here on 92 on the Ticket and the 92 on the Ticket app, the ESPN, I was about to say MTV, I don't know why, but ESPN may have come up with a compromise for the 24-team playoff. I'll tell you what a 20-team playoff would have looked like this season and whether or not it benefits

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16: Hi there, everyone. Hope you're having a great start to your fiery Friday. You know the drill. This afternoon is looking toasty with high temperatures well over 100 degrees. Overnight lows will be in the middle to upper 70s. Believe it or not, this weekend could actually be even hotter with highs ranging between 102 to 106 degrees. Late Sunday and especially Monday, though, we do have some increased chances for showers or storms with highs briefly dropping off into the upper 90s. For Kane Devane, Fox 24, I'm meteorologist Josh Rugger.
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10: 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And so are you at 479-587-9921. That is the High Impact Analytics text line. It is also our call-in number. Again, 479-587-9921. Whatever is on your mind, call us, and we'll talk with you about whatever's going on with Razorbacks. Right now, I'd like to know, how concerned are you about the offense being able to score? I've given you my opinion on that. How big a concern is it for you as we're just 22 days away from kickoff? And with us being 22 days away from kickoff, it also means we're getting closer to the talk of the college football playoff. And who's going to be playoff who are playoff contenders? Who are playoff pretenders? At some point we will talk about that. Probably around October, we'll do that old worn out bit, contenders versus pretenders. I'll see if I can't come up with a new spin on it. But the biggest thing when it comes to playoffs is we're trying to figure out what it's going to look like in the future. Because 12 just doesn't seem to be enough. The SEC is okay with it going to 16 teams. The Big Ten, on the other hand, says, hey, we want it to go to 24. You know who else wants to go to 24? SEC coaches. The Big 12 wants it to go to 24. The ACC wants it to go to 24. This is one time where Greg Sankey is actually on an island and probably going to lose this battle. However, there is somebody in his corner, and it is his most powerful media partner, and that is ESPN. And ESPN may have come up with what is a compromise on the 24-team playoff. They may have come up with a model where the Big Ten and the SEC both feel like they lose. And those are the best negotiations. If you ever go into negotiation for a contract, no matter what it is, whether it's a house, whether it's your job, no matter what the situation is, maybe it's for a job that you're doing as construction. If you walk away feeling like you lost, and the other party walks away feeling like they lost, like you both had to give something up in order to get a deal done, those are the best negotiations. When neither person is completely happy and you say, all right, I can live with this. I don't really like it, but I can live with it. And that may be what ESPN has done with a 20-team playoff that they have come up with. Now, what's interesting about this, first of all, it would get rid of the conference championship games, which we all know that is one of Greg Sankey's biggest sticking issues, because the SEC makes a lot of money off their conference championship game. And he doesn't necessarily want to give it up. Coaches don't want to play the conference championship game, but there's too much money coming into the conference and its member schools for you to just walk away and leave that money on the table. So part of the compromise, whether you're going to 20 or 24 or 16, is that Greg Sankey has to come up with that money that he is going to lose from the conference championship game and give back to his member schools. Because as we established earlier with coaches' payoffs and NILs and everything else, there's never been a time in our history where athletic departments cannot seem to have enough money. I mean, hell, Arkansas just lost their tennis program and then brought it back on a $5 million donation, and it's still not back permanently. Everybody's hurting. And maybe not to the extent that we are, but obviously we could use the cash from that television contract in the SEC championship game. So Sankey's got to get that money back. But if you take this 20-team playoff, the structure that ESPN wants to do, and you get rid of the conference championships, some interesting things happen. All right. One, James Madison is eliminated, and the only group of now seven school that gets to participate is Tulane, and they come in as the 20th seed, or they come in ranked 20th. And in the first week, there would be a play-in round. So instead of having conference championship games, you're going to have four play-in rounds of college football playoff. So Texas would have played Tulane. All right, a 9-3 Texas gets in as the 13 overall seed. They play Tulane. Vanderbilt gets in at 10-2. They would play Michigan, who was 9-3. Utah at 10-2 gets in. They would play Big 12 foe Arizona, who'd be the 18th seed, 9-3. USC 9-3 gets in at 16, and Virginia gets in at 10-2. Because Virginia wouldn't have had to play the ACC championship game, and they wouldn't have lost to a 7-5 Duke team. So that is your play-in round, or I call it your first round. Now, what they have scheduled as the first round, we'll go through those matchups here in a moment. They call it the play-in round. That's fine, whatever. So instead of championship week, you get four play-in round games, and you get better matchups than you would get in some of these championship games. You know, I'd like to see Vanderbilt play Michigan. I'd like to see Vanderbilt have a chance to advance into the playoffs. I would really have loved to have seen the USC-Virginia game. I think that actually would have been quite entertaining. Texas-Tulane, probably not so much. It was a Tulane that went and, was it Tulane or James Madison that went and got smacked by Oregon? But still, you're giving a group of seven school a shot, and that's not nothing. All right, first round would have been Ohio State versus the winner of USC Virginia. Then you would have had Indiana. By the way, Ohio State would have been the number one overall seed, not Indiana, because Indiana and Ohio State would not have played a Big Ten championship game. Indiana would have played the winner of Utah-Arizona. Georgia would have played the winner of Vandy-Michigan, so you could have a possible SEC matchup there. Texas Tech would have played the winner of Texas and Tulane. And I like that because you would have gotten Texas versus Texas Tech with the way those two schools have been talking smack. That would have been a fun one to promote. Miami gets in as they would have. This time they get in as a 12.

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1: Closer to 8-4 than 10-2, but the question becomes, if you're close to 8-4, how close can you be to 9-3 on a regular basis? And that's what it looks like Arkansas would have to do to get into the playoffs, is just finish 9-3, or at least they would get into the play-in round if there are 20 teams in the playoffs. You gotta be 9-3. And I'm also thinking that as this format goes on, and I'm keeping my fingers crossed like Greg Sankey, that strength of schedule will become a much larger component when deciding who the participants are and who they're not. And if strength of schedule is one of the biggest components, then the SEC is going to get a lot of teams in. Because despite the fact that the Big Ten has won the last three national championships, it is a much more top-heavy conference than the SEC. The Big Ten does not have that middle part of the SEC is much tougher than the middle part of the Big Ten. And you're going to see that on display this year with Indiana's schedule. Because Indiana doesn't play a lot of the upper echelon teams in the Big Ten. They get Ohio State. They get Michigan. They get them on back-to-back weeks. They do get Penn. I think they might get Penn State. But I have to ask, is Michigan even upper echelon Big Ten? It's Penn State. Last year, Penn State was an upper echelon Big Ten. They actually almost beat Indiana last year. But it's the idea of the SEC being so logjam after about the first four, where anybody can beat anybody in this conference, that benefits Arkansas, Missouri, Vandy, whoever, because it's still, right or wrong, and no matter what everybody's saying, and I know perception is reality, and the perception right now is the Big Ten is the best conference, and Indiana has the best program in the country, and yeah, I need a drink after saying that. The perception, if perception is reality, the perception right now is the Big Ten is the best conference, but I still think throughout college football circles that the SEC is still thought of not just in high regard, but overall the deepest conference in America. So if you can go 9-3 in the SEC, you are going to make it into the playoffs. And looking at it now, look, Texas made it at 9-3. Heck, Arizona made it at 9-3 in the Big 12. USC and Michigan both made it 9-3 in the Big 10. But 9-3, yeah. Yeah, Arkansas could do that. Arkansas could do 9-3 like Texas could. I don't know if they could do it on a regular basis. And at their peak, Arkansas might be 8-4. Arkansas at its absolute peak might be a very consistent 8-4 program that rips off a 9-3 every once in a while and a 10-2 every once in a while, which right now we would all take. But as soon as you hit that 8-4 mark, we're all going to want more. Because that's the way it is. Once you accomplish one goal, you want to go to the next. You want to hit that next level. But if I'm Ryan Silverfield, if I'm Hunter Yurecek, and I'm looking at this, and I've seen ESPN's proposal, that's a proposal that I can get excited about, because that's a proposal that I believe is obtainable. Right now, as it is with 12 teams, we can't even talk playoffs around here. One, because the program is rebuilding. That's just a fact. You're rebuilding the program. And most of us would just be happy if you could make a bowl game this year. Okay, so you're rebuilding. The other thing is, with as good as the SEC is going to be every single year, and the problem with the SEC is when you're a school like Arkansas, you need schools like A&M, LSU, Georgia, Alabama. You kind of need them all to be mediocre at the same time. There are about six or seven schools you need to all be mediocre at the same time. And chances of that happening are slim and none. Because even if three of them are mediocre, that means four of them are still pretty good. Or if four of them are mediocre,

0: That means three are still pretty good. Your best hope in that scenario, and I was thinking about all the schools you would all need to be mediocre, the five schools, Texas, Alabama, Georgia, Florida, have to be mediocre. And then I'd probably, I mean, at that point, you're looking at what? Tennessee, Oklahoma, though, that group in there. You would need all five of them to be mediocre at the same time or not very good. You might get three to do it. You might get two to do it. I doubt you'd ever get four. And even then, if all of them, say all five are mediocre, you still need to be better than Missouri. You need to be better than Auburn. You need to be better than Tennessee. And those are just the teams on your schedule. You need to be better than Kentucky, 16-team conference. You need to be better than South Carolina. It's a lot to overcome. Okay, because Arkansas right now, I think we could all agree, at best right now, is in the middle of the pack. Now, that may change depending on who starts donating to the football program. And if Ryan Silverfield starts winning, then you can might be able to work your way up into that upper echelon. And that's not impossible for Arkansas. It's not. But if we're looking at the reality of it now, the 8-4, 9-3, that's kind of where you are. I can sell that. I can sell that to a recruit that, hey, we're going to have a chance to get into the playoffs every year because we're right here. We are consistently here. All we got to do is win one more game than we did last year. We're 8-4. All it takes is one more win. Six more points either way somewhere. 10 more. Maybe we needed 10 more points. Whatever it is, we're not that far. We're consistently 8-4. We just need you to help us win one more game, and then we can get to the college football playoffs. I can sell that a lot easier than, yeah, we're hovering around 8-4 every year, and we really need to win two games, but we always play one of the toughest schedules in the country, and you know, usually there are a couple of games where we think we got them, and then we just come up short for one reason or another. And we need you to help. We need you to help us get over that two-game hump. One game is a lot easier to do than two. So for Arkansas, yeah, any expansion works so much better in their favor. It's not even funny. But you have to get it done. You have to get it done. And Greg Sankey may have to compromise on this one. He may not win this battle. Ultimately, I don't think he's going to win this battle. And if I were him, I'd settle for a 20-team playoff over a 24 if he wanted to save a little face. Coming up next here on 92.1 The Ticket and the 92.1 The Ticket app. I talked a little bit about this yesterday. But when's Arkansas going to get their sugar daddy? 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
16: Hi there, everyone. Hope you're having a great start to your fiery Friday. You know the drill. This afternoon is looking toasty with high temperatures well over 100 degrees. Overnight lows will be in the middle to upper 70s. Believe it or not, this weekend could actually be even hotter with highs ranging between 102 to 106 degrees. Late Sunday and especially Monday, though, we do have some increased chances for showers or storms with highs briefly dropping off into the upper 90s. For Kane Devane, Fox 24, I'm meteorologist Josh Rugger.
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0: It is the morning sports beat here on 92.1 The Ticket and the 92.1 The Ticket app. So glad you could be with us today. Don't forget, hit us up on the High Impact Analytics text line at 479-587-9921. That's 479-587-9921. Yes, we would love to hear your opinion today on everything going on with the Arkansas football team. Had a chance to go out and watch them again yesterday. Day 7 of fall camp. 2 more days of fall camp officially, which will be today and tomorrow. And then Sunday, you've got the scrimmage, and Ryan Silverfield will address the media. Monday, school starts. Razorbacks start practicing in the morning. And then next Saturday, there's another scrimmage. So still some time to work things out before the Northern Alabama game. But one thing, I think I have Arkansas's money issue solved. Okay, I'm just going to tell you that right up. I think I have the money issue solved after reading an article on ESPN. I saw this yesterday. There's a couple in, I believe they're from Evanston. It doesn't exactly say where they're from, but how could they not be from the Chicago area? Because they just gave $35 million to Northwestern. Northwestern. Their names are Liz and Dick Ullenine? I don't know. Can't read the last name. Just know that they've given $35 million to Northwestern. It's a one-time donation, and it's going to be paid out over 3 years. So over the next 3 years, this couple who decided they wanted Northwestern football to be good, or at least be better than what it is now, said, hey, over the next 3 years, we'll give you $35 million. We have it to burn, so here it is. And I was looking the article to just see, you know, who they were, why they decided to donate. But hey, good for them. Whoever they are, I don't care if this guy's a CEO. I don't care what he does. He's given $35 million to a school so it can be good at football. And it includes, all right, here's what this $35 million over the next 3 years includes. Recruiting support and broader program needs. It's for holistic football success in as the school enters a quote-unquote new era. Recruiting support, a.k.a. NIL. It is to pay these players. You can't afford them. We got 35 extra million just burning a hole in our pocket. We'll give it to you. Now, granted, I've always talked about a sugar daddy. And when is Arkansas going to get their sugar daddy? And in a way, you do have John Tyson, but he's donating to the entire athletic department, and he's very involved in basketball. And I know he likes Ryan Silverfield. Like that has been said to me. He likes Ryan Silverfield. So all this crap that you heard at him being out there about, oh, it's James Franklin and only James Franklin, that was just it. It was garbage. It didn't mean anything. He likes Ryan Silverfield, but again, John Tyson is stretching his dollar as thin as it can go, because it's not just football. He wants everything to be good. Football itself needs a sugar daddy, so I think I've got this solved, right? Because Walmart hasn't decided to kick in. Jerry Jones either can't or won't. Not really sure what the rule is with the NFL. Steven says that the NFL doesn't really like. The NFL doesn't really like owners to donate to their schools for NIL purposes. I guess Roger Goodell feels, and the other owners may feel, that could cause some deeper issues. Not sure what, but hey, they've got their reasons. So here's where we are, right? And here's how you fix it. Somebody needs to win the lottery. You need to win the lottery. You need to go buy a Powerball ticket today. You need to go buy a Mega Millions ticket today. And when you win the Powerball, promise 10% of your earnings to Arkansas's football program. I'm not asking you to give the entirety of your winnings to Arkansas's football program. I'm asking you to give 10% of whatever the Powerball. Matter of fact, let's look up. Let's do this on air. I should have done this earlier. Powerball. See what the Powerball is worth today. What is the Powerball? $1.4 billion 18 hours ago. And somebody won it, okay? Powerball now, $643 million jackpot, but $1.4 billion was won. But let's say $643 million. All right, let's just leave it at that number for whatever. All you got to do is give 10% of that. Just give 10% of $643 million to the football program. They'd be happy. You can keep the rest of it. Get it in your lump sum. Yeah, and I know that cuts it in half, 50%, because the government taxes. But still, that's 10% of $300 million. We're treating it like the church. 10% of your earning. Tithe 10% to the program. That's how we get it done. Just somebody go out, win the Powerball, and then donate that's ultimately that is how you get it done. That is what we are going to do in order to raise money for the Razorback football program. $643 million goes a long way, can do a lot of things, and you can make the Razorbacks a better football program. And why shouldn't you, right? I mean, isn't that all our obligations right now? I think we should all go out and buy a Powerball ticket. Sign a pact. It says if we win, 10% of our money at least goes to the Arkansas football program. Who knows? They might put your name on a building. You might get to run out. If you donate, if you were to donate that kind of money to Arkansas, you might get your name on a building. You might get to run out through the A. If that's something you've always wanted to do, here's your opportunity. And maybe they let you wear the number 5 jersey. Maybe you and Darren McFadden could each run through the A, and that's essentially what you paid for, is the right to run through the A, but then the rest of that money is going to NIL. What you have to remember, though, is once you give that and that money goes to NIL, that means that money's going to be spent. They're going to ask you for it again. So while you're thinking about all the while you're thinking about your $300,000 Lambo that you're going to buy, or the mansion, or the lake house, or the yacht, or whatever, you have to remember that once you give, Arkansas is going to ask you to give again. So don't get too crazy with the money. Invest it wisely. Let it grow. And then whoever the athletic director is, whether it's Hunter Yurecek or somebody else, ask you for money, you're going to be able to write that check. Oh, and not only that, once you give the football, you're going to have the other programs ask you for money as well. Heck, you could be the guy that saves the tennis program once and for all by a donation. Are you willing to do that? Are you willing to do that with Powerball? I think I am. I think I'm all in on that. But yeah, that's what we're going to have to do, because at this point, you just don't have somebody like the two people at Northwestern who says over 3 years we're going to give you $35 million. Now, granted, that's $35 million spread out over 3 years, but that's $35 million Northwestern didn't have, and $35 million Northwestern is going to be able to use to help that football program get better. And that's what it takes right now. It's just getting as many people involved as you can. I've never been a big fan of private equity, but boy, if you could find some way to run these programs like they were NFL teams, it might be better for everybody involved. Coming up next here on 92.1 The Ticket and the 92.1 The Ticket app, we'll talk with our man, Connor Goodson. Connor Goodson will tell us if, in fact, the front court at Arkansas is going to be a problem for the first few games of the year. We'll get to that next here on 92.1 The Ticket and the 92.1 The Ticket app.
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0: 92.1 The Ticket and the 92.1 The Ticket app. This is the Morning Sports Beat. I am Eric G. Hit us up on the High Impact Analytics text line at 479-587-9921. You can also call in at 479-587-9921. Kids are back to school. You're driving to work after dropping them off. Just remember, it is Friday. And that means it's 5 o'clock somewhere. So, look, 24 hours a day on Friday, it's 5 o'clock somewhere. So, if you don't have to go in today, if you don't have to do your job, I say take the day off. Or if you can get business done at a bar, if you can get business done at the golf course or the gym or the basketball court or the tennis court, go do it. But if you are going to be outside today, drink plenty of water. Drink plenty of fluids. Take care of yourself. Let's be careful out there. I don't want anyone dying of heat stroke because I want you back here on Monday as we discuss Arkansas Razorback football as they get one day closer to the season, 22 days until kickoff. By the way, let's do High Impact Analytics and tell you what they're all about as they are the sponsor of our text line. 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All right, Connor Goodson not able to make it today. He'll be back next week. And matter of fact, we may have him on a couple of times next week because you can't ever talk enough Razorback basketball. But in his absence, I am going to go back to 620 today, and I'm going to tell you about the latest guard, the latest five-star guard that John Calipari is recruiting. And this kid's name, let me make sure that I get this right. Sorry, I've got all my notes all spread out all over the place. Brady Pettigrew is his name. And he's not a consensus five-star yet, but he is considered, I think, the number 16 prospect overall in the 2028 class, number two overall guard in the 2028 class, this Brady Pettigrew. He's going to take an official visit to Arkansas January 1st. Now, before that, and this is where things get a little sticky, not that I'm too terribly worried, but he has got so many stinking offers at this point that he's going to go visit Michigan on September 12th, Florida on September 25th, Illinois on October the 2nd, then Ohio State on November 6th. All right, I did mention Florida in there. You got all those Big Ten schools, including the national champs, and then you've got Florida. So the last two schools to win the national championship are both interested in this kid. So is BYU. A lot of money to spend. Auburn's also interested. So is Kansas. So is Kentucky. So is Michigan State. So just about every premier basketball program in the country wants this kid. And again, after seeing 30 seconds of highlights last night, I understand why. In his 16U performance at Peach Jam, he averaged around 24 points. All right, still 16 under. And it's still Peach Jam. And the highlights, look, the highlights are everything you would want in a combo guard. He can play defense. He can force turnovers. He can be the one-man fast break, as I like to call it, that when he forces the turnover, it's easy for him to go from one end of the court to the other. He is explosive. He can get to the rim. He's got that extra burst when he steps to get to the rim. And then once he gets to the rim, he can definitely get up and dunk. And I'm pretty sure he can rebound. He can create his own shot. He's got a nice shot from three. It just rolls off his fingers very beautifully. I mean, this kid, by all accounts, again, after 30 seconds of video, this kid is it. What I don't know, at this moment is whether or not this guy can actually play worth a darn off the ball. And that is where the issue comes in. Can he play well without the ball in his hand? Because what I saw on video, for the exception of the defense, this kid reminded me of Russell Westbrook. He reminded me of Darius Acuff. Neither one of those guys were that great on defense. This kid looks a little bit better against high school kids. How's he going to do against college kids? But for him, when you're looking at that long list of all these schools who are interested in him, and I, as you, feel like Arkansas has a tremendous advantage in this because Arkansas has John Calipari. John Calipari puts guards in the NBA. Not only does John Calipari put guards in the NBA, but John Calipari puts guards in the NBA who go on to have a tremendous amount of success and make a lot of money. My one fear is that when you've got this many schools interested in this kid, what does it really come down to? Does it come down to where he's most comfortable and where he can do the most developing? And who is going to be the best for his career? Because if that's the case, it's Arkansas. And every high school guard would pretty much have to admit that Arkansas is the best place for them to come because of Cal. Or is it going to come down to money? Which, if that case, BYU might be somebody that you have to fear. Ohio State may be somebody that's a little scary as well. Is it going to come down to who's winning national championships? If that case is Florida and Michigan State, what is it? You know, what is going to be the ultimate thing that tips the scale? And this is the eighth guy Cal has offered in this recruiting class, in this 2028 recruiting class. So how are you going to get him? And I would imagine for Cal, it's going to be the same recruiting pitch that he gives to everyone. If you come here, you may sacrifice a little money. You may sacrifice in the NIL right now in order to make money later, which if I'm a guard, I can go, okay, I can live with that. Darius Acuff's going to be rich. Malik Thomas is going to be really rich, even though Malik Thomas is more of a combo guard. Shea Gilgeous-Alexander's career's turned out all right. De'Aaron Fox's career has been okay as well. You just look at all the players that Cal has cranked out, but especially guards. Then how could you say no? How could you say no if you're him to Arkansas? Yeah, there's a ways to go on it. And Arkansas, and the good thing is I like the fact that he's coming to Arkansas in January. It's right around conference time. Now, granted, it'll be cold, but I would imagine January 1st in Fayetteville is a lot nicer than Champaign, Illinois, or Ann Arbor, Michigan, or Columbus, Ohio during January. Probably not as nice as Gainesville, Florida is in January, but still nicer than any of those Big Ten schools in those northern states. And maybe that's something that sways him. But I'm excited about this. Normally, I'm not a big, to tell you the truth, I am not a big recruiting guy. I try not to get excited about recruiting because I feel like with recruiting, there's always a chance to be disappointed. Either A, you don't get the kid, okay? Like, I would feel bad as a host about working you into a lather about a kid that I know is going to be good, you know is going to be good, he's, you know, number one, and then you don't get him. It sucks that you don't get him, and especially it really hurts when somebody like Kentucky does. Or I get you real excited about the fact that this kid is coming here to play, and then all of a sudden, he's not very good. Doesn't turn out to be what we thought he was going to be. And I'm becoming more careful about that in the transfer portal. Although the transfer portal, to me, should give you more reason to get excited than high school kids. Although Calipari, it's been the opposite. With Cal, it's been the high school kids you've brought in that have made it more exciting. Now, granted, I guess you could talk about DJ Wagner and Carter Knox, especially those the first year that those two guys played here. Those were transfer portal kids, and they turned out to be good. Last year was the freshman that turned out to be all right. And this year, it looks like it's the freshmen that are going to be okay. But this one has me excited. This one, just watching him again, has me excited. Still some questions, but I like him. Brady Pettigrew is his name. We'll keep an eye on him. We'll follow his recruiting for you here on 92.1 The Ticket and the 92.1 The Ticket app. Had a chance to go out to practice yesterday. Watched day 7 of fall camp. And, you know, when I'm one person, I do the best I can at trying to spread myself around without spreading myself thin. Try and remember what you are most concerned about. And it always look, right now it is quarterbacks. That is the thing that you're most concerned about right now, is the Razorback quarterback situation and whether or not either one of these guys are going to be good enough to carry this team to a win when you need it. And to this point, A.J. Hill has not looked fantastic. Okay, he has had his struggles. Guy throws ducks. He will throw it over people's heads. Decision-making, he has thrown a couple of interceptions. But yesterday, he and K.J. Jackson looked about the same. And what I can't figure out, there's so much I cannot figure out about A.J. Hill. One, how bad are his receivers making him look? Because they have had a tendency to drop some passes, or at least have some passes hit them in the hands and them not come up with it. I guess you'd consider that a drop. To me, drop is when you catch it and then it just goes down. When it hits you in the hands and bounces off and you should have reeled it in, I don't necessarily consider that a drop, but why not? We'll count it as a drop. I can't figure out how much of it is his accuracy issues or how much of it is his receivers just not being able to haul passes in that they should be able to haul in. The other thing I can't figure out, and yesterday when they both looked about the same, is what does that say about K.J. Jackson? Because I will tell you straight up, K.J. Jackson has looked significantly better than him, but I don't necessarily think or significantly better than A.J. Hill, but I don't think that K.J. Jackson is a significantly better quarterback, if that makes any sense. Like, I don't think that you're looking at A.J. Hill going, okay, if K.J. Jackson weren't here, he'd definitely be the starting quarterback, and he'd be a guy that we could go out and win 10 games with. We're just that loaded. No, it's one average quarterback or another average quarterback. And right now it's coming down to who is making the least amount of mistakes. And that is, to this point, is why K.J. Jackson is probably going to get the job. Although yesterday, again, throwing the ball a little bit too hard, especially working 7-on-7 red zone drills. Just seemed like everything he threw was hard. There wasn't a lot of touch on it. And receivers were having a hard time hauling it in. The other thing, I will tell you right now, it does feel like the defense is better than the offense. And I'm not exactly concerned about that. If the defense can win you games, if the defense can come up with big takeaways, especially late, to either seal a win or give the offense a chance to win, I'm okay with the defensive unit being better than the offensive unit. As long as you're only giving up somewhere between 17 and 21 points a game. And that's just how I feel on August the 14th, is that that's kind of the margin right there. It's somewhere between 17 to 21 points a game. That is about your threshold that this defense can give up and you still have an opportunity to win. Because I just don't know at this point if the offense can throw the ball. And again, if it's a matter of having an efficient quarterback, it's probably not the worst thing in the world, because if you can get it to Sutton Smith, he can certainly make things happen. If you can run the ball, I think you've got three good running backs that can help you out. Chris Marshall is a guy that can make some big plays, and you don't necessarily have to throw it downfield for him to make big plays. I do think, like, I have been one that has said I thought K.J. Jackson had better arm strength than A.J. Hill. I'm rethinking that after yesterday. starting to think that maybe A.J. Hill does have better arm strength. This scrimmage, these next two scrimmages, not just this scrimmage tomorrow, but the scrimmage or on Sunday, I would say tomorrow, and not just the scrimmage on Sunday, but the one that's coming up a week from tomorrow are so, so important. For A, these guys to get better, but B, for the offensive line to play as a unit as many times as they possibly can, as the defense to establish themselves. And right now, it doesn't look like many people out there can block Quincy Jones. Again, I don't know if that's a good thing or a bad thing. Is it you can't block Quincy Jones because you can't block somebody that good, or Quincy Rhodes? Is it you can't block Quincy Rhodes because you can't block somebody that good, or is it you can't block Quincy Rhodes because he is just that good, and there isn't anybody else in the SEC like him? I'm hoping it's the latter. And so is Ron Roberts, the defensive coordinator for Arkansas.
1: Well, we're looking for that. I think Quincy brings a little extra. He probably doesn't fit the typical mold. You know, I mean, we're looking for more a guy that field side end to be a physical, strong side end. You know, he just happens to be an athletic field side, strong side end. So it does open some doors up. It does create some mismatch advantages with him out there. And those other guys can do the same thing. I think Caleb, he's been impressive, had a great summer, plays with a tremendous motor. And Day-Day, again, he's been really good against the run game in the spring. Like to see him obviously step up in the pass game and be more effective in the pass rush and things like that. But there's some depth for us to work with.
0: And I'm good. Look, honestly, the defensive line looks really good. It might be the best unit that they have. The secondary has looked way more physical than what they have last year. Remember, there's only one secondary guy left over from last year. That's Miguel Mitchell. The secondary has definitely looked a lot better this year than what it did at the end of last season. So at least on defense, there's definitely some improvement. I am concerned about the offensive line. Scrimmage coming up on Sunday. Marcus Johnson, one of the offensive line coaches, spoke yesterday, and here's what he's looking for out of his unit.
2: Well, obviously, that whatever the job calls, that's what we do. If defenses, allow us to throw the ball over the field, we're going to take advantage of that. Or if, it's a light box, we're probably going to take advantage in the run game. So whatever's called upon us, we got to be ready and prepared to get the job done, you know.
3: Have you seen better grades or however you guys chart everything on one versus the other yet?
2: No, I wouldn't say it's one way or another. You know, I think the biggest thing with us is just consistencies in being attention to detail, whether it be eyes or footwork or hand placement. And that goes in the run and pass game, So to me, it's about continuing to be critical of ourselves and just tightening up on the little small things, and being.
0: Well, and I would say of the two, whether it's pass blocking or run blocking, I think they're a little bit better at pass blocking right now. It seems like when they try and run the ball, that's when you see the defense get the better of them. And it also seemed like, yesterday Quincy Rhodes made a play that was just Johnny on the spot. It was a little swing pass out to Braylon Russell, and Quincy Rhodes just made the play. And again, it's Quincy Rhodes. This guy's going to be a first-round draft pick. So I'm trying not to get too excited one way or the other. It's just, again, question marks. And when you haven't seen these guys in game situations, you don't know how to react. And you're going to get some people saying they're going to be better. You're going to get some people saying they're bad. The truth is right in the middle. It's probably about an average football team that could possibly overachieve this year. Somebody asked me, are they going to shock the world? And coming up at 8:40, we're going to define what that means. What would it mean for the Razorbacks to shock the world? We're going to do that at 8:40. But first, John Neighbors joins us here on 92.1 The Ticket and the 92.1 The Ticket app. And John's going to tell us how Arkansas can change the narrative so certain talk show hosts can quit asking the same questions to him over and over again. 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
26: This afternoon is looking toasty with high temperatures well over 100 degrees. Overnight lows will be in the middle to upper 70s. Believe it or not, this weekend could actually be even hotter with highs ranging between 102 to 106 degrees. Late Sunday and especially Monday, though, we do have some increased chances for showers and storms with highs briefly dropping off into the upper 90s. For Kane Devane, Fox 24, I'm meteorologist Josh Rugger.
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0: Yeah, that's right. 22 days till Razorback football kicks off, and yeah, it's going to be really hot today and tomorrow and the next day as the Razorbacks finish up fall camp. Days 8 and 9 today, and then the scrimmage on Sunday. I don't know if our next guest will be out there braving the heat, but we'll ask him that. It's John Neighbors from Inside Arkansas. So, John, are you braving the heat these next couple of days to go check out the Razorbacks?
1: I mean, I've been out there almost every day that I can. I wasn't out there yesterday, but yeah. I mean, listen, you never know what you're going to see in the short period that they offer to give us to check out. So, yeah, might as well make the most of it and see if we can find something cool. But, yeah, definitely we'll be out there. Because if the guys can do it in pads and everything, I think I can do it just by standing there.
0: Okay, John, we'll get back to that in a moment. But I got to go back to a week ago when you were on with Paul Feinbaum. And I'm going to be straight up with you. I had problems with the interview. Not with the interviewee, but the interviewer. And it seems like Paul is still stuck in December. He's still stuck on the hiring of Ryan Silverfield. He's still stuck on Hunter Yurecek being the chairman of the College Football Playoff Committee and what he said at the Little Rock Touchdown Club. And when I hear him talk about Auburn or Kentucky or Florida, we know what Will Stein's doing in practice. We know that Auburn has given up their phones. We know Florida's progressing. We're talking about their quarterback battle. Why is it such a problem for him or maybe anybody else in the national scene to move past what happened in December and start talking about football with Arkansas?
1: Well, I think it's just because it's a matter of what's the most interesting part to anybody about anything. And for where it's at with Arkansas, whether you people agree or disagree or understand it, it's basically like, hey, what's the most interesting part of Arkansas? The most interesting part of Arkansas is still the coaching search, what went down. Or still about Hunter Yurecek's comments. Like, those are the things that have people at least interested. And nobody really cares about the actual football team themselves, about how what they're doing, how good they are, anything, because there's no interest there. You picked to finish dead last. You don't have an interesting coach. You don't have an interesting quarterback situation. You don't have an interesting roster. You don't have an interesting camp. Like, there's just nothing interesting in the people's minds. Now, Razorback fans will disagree. I know, like, you disagree, I disagree, but that's just the way it is because you've been so irrelevant for so long. That's kind of where people are at. And so I just think that, you know, is there intent behind it to why there's not any interest? Maybe so. But I think a lot of it is just this whole entire situation is just Paul or anybody being like, I have to figure out what's interesting. So what's interesting about Arkansas to me right now? Nothing. So I got to find something else in the past. What was the most interesting thing here recently? That's at least my take on it.
0: So when it comes to Arkansas, is there anything that Ryan Silverfield or the staff or Hunter Yurecek could have done to change the narrative before the season kicks off?
1: I mean, there's things you could have done, sure. I mean, if Arkansas brought in at the transfer portal like one a top-tier big-name quarterback, that immediately gets everybody interested. If they would have gone in and, you know, had one of the best transfer portal rosters in the country and had some superstars coming in that people were familiar with, yeah, I would have think that would have had it. But that's just not the case. I mean, not to say that the roster's bad, not to say that they're not going to win any games or anything like that, but it's just, it's amazing how you went 2-10 last year, yet the feeling is that this team is not as good as last year's team was. Because at least you had some NFL players on there and you had some guys that, you know, obviously were exciting and explosive. We don't know if we've had that. I mean, you've been watching practice too on occasion. You know, we've seen some plays here and there, but it's just lacking any sort of juice because there's no particular story that's got people fired up for it. And I don't think it's anyone's fault. I don't think it's Silverfield's fault. I don't think it's anything like that. I just think that's how it's the viewpoint of everybody right now towards the Razorbacks.
0: Talking with John Neighbors from Inside Arkansas here on 92.1 The Ticket and the 92.1 The Ticket app. Obviously, if Arkansas wins, they'll become a more exciting program and a much more interesting program to talk about this year. When you look at the SEC overall, and again, there's a lot of interesting storylines, but where would you rank the Arkansas storyline amongst some of the others in the SEC right now?
1: I mean, it's pretty low out there, man. I mean, it's pretty close to the least interesting. Just because, again, like it's about, like, we know what it's like in this modern era of what drives things, what drives excitement, what drives interest. Well, it's in college football, what drives it? Well, I think that there's some element to where, hey, new things drive it. Yeah, true. But it's like, unless you have a really sexy quarterback situation, it's not really going to drive anything there. And unless you have a sexy coaching situation, which, you know, no offense to Ryan Silverfield, but it's just compared to maybe some other new coaches that are coming in, there's not that juice, there's not that sexiness to it that maybe people would think. I mean, you know, there's just things that pile up and add up, and the fact that, you know, it felt like it was a very, you know, underwhelming process of what went down. Of course, the Hunter Yurecek angle, where it just seems like he's completely and totally checked out and could not care less. It's like, well, if you have an athletic director that's coming across that way, who's doing the hiring of this said coach, and how in the world is anybody else going to have to, like, feel like it's an exciting time that will be really fun? Like, it's just a really tough sell right now, especially when it comes to people outside the state of Arkansas.
0: Well, John, I'd point.

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1: At least Ryan Silverfield knows how to talk to donors and knows how to get them to buy in even before he's won a single game.
2: No, I mean, that's a great thing. It's a great thing. And I'm extremely, and I've talked about this, how awesome it is that Silverfield's done that and that he hopefully continues to do that. It's just, I guess my pause on it is that as great as it is, he hasn't won a game and he hasn't lost a game yet. So how easy is it going to be, or how effective is it going to be if they do not have a good year this year? What if they have a 3-9 season? What if they go 0-9 in SEC play? What if it's another disastrous type season? Okay. How can you, are you going to be able to effectively fundraise money in that situation? Like, is it going to be people like buying into it once again? Or is it going to be people jumping ship and not giving any money? Like, I'm just going to be curious about that. And I think, and I hope, that they'll continue to, of course, believe in him and donate and all that great stuff. But it's just something that I kind of have to just wait and see on some stuff with it. So, yeah, I'm happy that it's happening, and I think it's awesome. But I don't know. There's just still some things about it, too, that I don't like. And, of course, I don't know if you're going to talk about it, but, you know, Juracek not going to the touchdown club yesterday is just a weird thing, to where it's like, you know, it just seems like something's off and has been off and will be continuing to be off. And so with Silverfield, as great as I think it's a fundraiser and all that's been, there's still a lot more to go down to it. And it's just something that I think is going to be a problem if it doesn't continue to get improved, especially this year.
1: 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If the team goes 3-9 or goes 2-10 again, and what that does for donations, and I think about the major difference between, most professional. Not all professional organizations fall into this, but professional organizations versus college organizations. If you're the owner of an NFL team and the team is bad, you want to throw more money at it. You want to go out and buy better players. You want to buy better coaches. You want to buy, you know, everything that you possibly can to give fans a reason to hope. When it's college and it's donors and they lose and you lose, everybody tends to pull away from money. What will it take ultimately, do you think, get donors to have more of a pro mentality when they see things go bad, say, we don't want to be bad again. We want all the money going in so we can be good.
2: Well, I think it's going to have to take the right person in charge of it all, the right leadership to be in charge of all, to know that there's a belief that it is going to be better and it is going to get fixed. Because it's a matter of, like, are you want return of investment on your money, but you also are having to play by the rules of who's using that money and, like, you know, who's the coach in there. I'm not saying this is Ryan Silverfield, or I'm predicting it, but what if Ryan Silverfield, though, was just a horrible coach here? Like, what if he was like Chad Morris-esque? We don't know. But what if he was? And imagine if you're one of these big-time donors and you're like, no, I believe in him, and then you just donate year after year, and then you have horrible, horrible, horrible results. Suddenly, you're a little bit gun-shy about anybody and not anything. You're like, I'm never doing that again, because as I've always said, millionaires are not stupid with their money. They didn't become millionaires by being stupid with their money. So it's like they won't allow that. So then you start coming into the conundrum of, you know, the chicken or the egg. Do you get money to start winning, or do you win so you can give money? That's the ultimate thing. That's why it's so important to where, hey, even if you're not winning, which you're not right now, they haven't won yet, but even if you're not winning, you have to give and sell the belief that they will win. And to me, that's almost as important as anything you could possibly have. They got to showcase that. They got to make that work. And until that point, I mean, it's just really hard for me to buy into it just yet. But all it's going to take is a win or two, and everybody's going to be right back on board.
1: 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Ryan Silverfield will make it.

0: appearance on August 24th. The one I'm most interested in is October 5th. Of all the guests, look, and they've got a great list of guests. Frank Ragnow, Butch Jones is going to be there, Lynn Swann. But of all the people I want to hear the most from, it's John Tyson. He's the one I'm most fascinated by. But here's what I will say to that. Hunter skipping it, I don't think it's a bad thing. Because last time he was there, depending on how you looked at it, he open mouth, insert foot, and angered a lot of people with what he had to say, even if that wasn't the intention. So for Hunter's situation, now granted, there could be more to it. To me, it's a smart move to not go down there and further stick your foot in your mouth.
1: Yeah, I mean, listen, I get what you're saying. At the same time, you're the freaking athletic director. If your fear is putting your foot in your mouth, then you don't need to be in that position. You are literally going in front of a bunch of people who aren't just a bunch of Homer and Jethros yelling at you on Twitter. These are season ticket holders. These are donors. These are boosters. These are things. These are people in a massive room that you can be trying to continue to sell on, especially in the fact of what's changed since a year ago. You can go down there and you can talk about how excited you are about Silverfield, how you're excited about this new fundraising that you're doing and the stadium naming rights and all this stuff. That's what you can do. But if you can't, if you are so scared and so incapable of speaking to your fans to where you're going to have to put your foot in your mouth, then you don't need to be the athletic director. Like, this isn't just like, oh, this isn't like a PTA meeting at an elementary school. You are the athletic director of an SEC school. If you can't handle that, you do not need to be employed by the university in the athletic director position. You just don't. So I get it. It's not something he's obligated to do by contract. But somebody who talks about money, money, money, we need this, we need everybody on the same page, we need the positive narrative, all this crap that he's been throwing around, then they'll think the least you can do is you can go down there and you can speak to the dadgum fans that you're trying to sell the program on and just tell them about all the exciting things that you have without saying something stupid. That's my take on it.
0: John Neighbors from Inside Arkansas with us here on 92.1 The Ticket and the 92.1 the Ticket app. Real quick, I'd love to get your take on the quarterback situation. This definitely looks like KJ Jackson's job to lose. I didn't think either quarterback looked particularly great yesterday. But when it comes to KJ Jackson, is he the type of guy that can win you a game?
1: I mean, I don't think it's about him winning a game. It's about him not losing it. I think even Tim Kramsey's talked a little bit about it. Like, he just needs to go in there and not lose the game, not turn the ball over, not make major mistakes. And I think if he does that, he's going to be just fine. And it's not to say he can't have a big explosive play here every now and again. It's not to say that he can't, you know, make some plays that really gets the team going and all that. Not saying that at all. But he just, I don't think he needs to be counted on in that light. I don't think he needs to be looked at in that light. I think it just needs to be looked at as, hey, can you just go out there and not screw this up for us by making dumb decisions? If you can do that and be effective and be strong in what you do, he's going to be fine. He's going to be fine. It's just a matter of, can he handle that type of thing, and can he handle the pressure of being QB1? If he can and it works out, boom, it's going to be great. But until then, it's like you just got to feel – you got to have a reasonable expectation, and I think I do right now for KJ. I think he's going to be fine. But winning a game, oh, until I see him actually win a game – for Arkansas, it's going to be tough for me to say that.
0: You know, I got to say, I know my questions for you were a little long-winded, and they can usually get that way because I try and think on my feet and don't always do a great job of it from time to time. But I would hope my questions were much more relevant than what you were asked last Friday on the interview we're on this station.
1: I'd say, did you not want to talk to me about Bobby Petrino again for like 18th time?
0: I mean, come on. You know, that... If I never hear that name again, like, honestly, I could go 20 years without hearing that name again and be just fine. You know, I try and do a show that is about current events going on now in Arkansas as they play the hits. Bobby Petrino is beyond yesterday's news. I mean, that's last year. That's in the past, man. It's in the past, man. It's in the past. So.
1: Yes, I know it is, but hey, listen, it's like it is in the past. But I'm telling you right now, like I said on Feinbaum, all it's going to take is the silver field to struggle or this offense to struggle, and there's going to be coming out of the woodwork some, not all, some Razorback fans are going to say, we should have kept Petrino. I'm just telling you and getting you prepared for it because it is going to happen. So hopefully that we never get to that point.
0: All right, John, where can we find you? I know you're easy to find, but just in case I woke up today and I got my very first smartphone, where can I find all your fantastic content?
1: Yeah, you can find an Inside Arkansas on YouTube and on social media. You can find my Locked On Razorbacks podcast, number one Razorback podcast in the world, wherever podcasts are found, also on YouTube. Check me out on social media at John Neighbors Show, all over the place, all the time, especially right now with fall camp going. So if you can't find me, that's a you problem, but should be a lot of fun, especially with everything going on here in fall camp, and hopefully it continues to be fun to cover it and talk about it.
0: All right, that's John Neighbors on 92.1 The Ticket and the 92.1 The Ticket app. This is the Morning Sports Beat. Coming up next, I will give you my thoughts on Hunter Yurecek not going to the Little Rock Touchdown Club this year.
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20: 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But, you know, he did mention the fact that Hunter Yurecek's not going to speak at the Little Rock Touchdown Club this year. And John makes a very good point that if you are the athletic director and you have a chance to do any PR and it can help you raise money, that's always a good thing. And certainly at the Little Rock Touchdown Club, there are going to be a lot of people very interested in what's going on in Arkansas athletics, but in particular, Arkansas football. He's not going to be there. However, Ryan Silverfield will be on August the 24th. And here's what I'm going to say about that. I have no problem. If Hunter Yurecek doesn't want to speak to the Little Rock Touchdown Club right now, that's fine. Let Ryan Silverfield do it. Ryan Silverfield is the face of your football program, not the athletic director, the head coach. The head coach is always more important than the athletic director, especially when it comes to publicity. And if Ryan Silverfield's the guy that has gone out and been the main reason that you've raised this $25 million for the All-In Fund, then let him do his thing, and you taking a year off and stepping back is probably better, especially after what happened last year. Again, I was one of the few people that had no problem with him saying what he did about where being very. I had no problem with Hunter Yurecek being honest about where Arkansas was financially last year. Somebody needed to say it. And unfortunately, when you're giving news like that, it probably does need to come from the athletic director to at least let you know where you are. And sometimes hard truths are the best truths. You get slapped in the face, you learn a hard lesson, you pick yourself up and you move on. That's what I took it as. No, a lot of people didn't like it. I'm in the minority. And if you disagree with me on that, hey, it's perfectly fine. Like, I don't have a problem with that. Again, I'm no problem G today. So you and I can still go out and have a beer and disagree on stuff. John and I disagree on stuff all the time. And the Little Rock Touchdown Club does a great job of bringing in speakers. And tell me if you think they really need Hunter Yurecek this year. John Tyson's coming up on October the 5th. You've got Lynn Swan. You've got Emmett Smith, Doug Flutie, Gus Malzahn. Frank Ragnow's going to be there. That'd be pretty cool. Butch Jones might be interested. So you've got all these ex-football players and movers and shakers, and yes, Hunter falls into that, but if he's not doing it, it's not the end of the world. There's going to be other opportunities for him to go out and speak to people, and I don't know what the future holds for Hunter Yurecek. I would say that as long as Ryan Silverfield's here, you probably need Hunter Yurecek here, unless in these next 2 years, Ryan Silverfield can get the program established. If he can get you up to that, if he can go 8-4 this year, 8-4 the next year, and look like he's building a consistent program and building towards something, then Hunter Yurecek can move on. But until then, you need him here, because the last thing Ryan Silverfield needs as he's trying to build it, and if he struggles this year, is a new athletic director to come in, because then all of a sudden your days are numbered, because that guy's going to want to bring in his guy. And sometimes it's a good thing, sometimes that's a bad thing. But Hunter at least deserves to see this out. Look, I'm all right with Hunter Yurecek. Again, I know he's a little goofy. I know he said some things that have unnerved some people. And when it comes to the football program, we can question his hiring decisions. That is fair. Those are fair criticisms. And raising money may not be his strong suit, but you went out, you got a football coach that is charismatic, that knows how to talk to people, and he can help you out with all that. Everybody's got their strengths and weaknesses here. And don't forget, the guy did help one way or another. He did help you bring in John Calipari. And I know a lot of people are going to give John Tyson most of the credit for that, but, you know, Hunter was here when he got hired. So him, I don't care if he speaks to the Little Rock Touchdown Club. Maybe he should. Maybe that would be better PR. But to me, it's just not that big of a deal. And it's something that we can get upset about for 5 minutes and then move on to and move on from, because there are so many other things to look out for. Like, I don't know, coaches making over $8 million when they get fired. And that's not to pick on Sam Pittman. There's a lot of guys making a lot of money, and we have to figure out how to get that under control in order for college sports to get better. Something tells me they didn't address that in the Save College Sports Act. You want to put something in the Save College Sports Act, 3-year contracts for all coaches, incentive-based contracts for coaches, so schools aren't on the hook when they have to fire them for losing. We're out of here. We'll be back on Monday. May God bless you and your family. It's the great Jackie Moon always says, everybody love everybody. And to quote Don Cornelius, love, peace, and soul.
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30: Some wild overreactions to what we saw in the first six preseason games of the first full week of NFL preseason action. Coming up in just a minute here on Westwood One Sports. 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Here on You Better You Bet, live across North America on SiriusXM Channel 375, inside your Westwood One Sports app, inside your Odyssey app, AUDACY, and hello to each and every one of you, and thank you for listening on affiliates all over the nation. Doug McCain, out at 97.1 The Fan in L.A., will join us in about an hour and 20 minutes to talk maybe a little bit about Bob Iger being a Clippers fan. We just discussed that. And now co-owning the Lakers, to talk about the Dodgers blowing a lead to the Brewers in the ninth last night, the weird out clause in Shohei Ohtani's contract that we wonder, could that poison pill be dropped if ownership with the Dodgers changes? We know how closely the Dodgers and Lakers are tied. And of course, we got to talk to D-Mac as well about the Rams as they get ready for their first preseason game. And the ongoing question of will he or won't he with Aaron Donald. That's all on the way. In 20 minutes, we'll talk about whatever amounts to a quarterback situation in Cleveland. Deshaun Watson, Shedeur Sanders, and just the Browns in general as they head to Chicago for an afternoon kick against the Bears in those two teams' preseason opener tomorrow. Ken Carman of 92.3 The Fan in Cleveland coming up in 20 minutes. But six preseason games. Look, as much as I enjoyed watching the Hall of Fame game last Thursday to sort of get the juices flowing again around football, as much as I like seeing Carson Beck play well because I've become a big Carson Beck fan since last November-ish, as good as it was to see football back last Thursday, it felt good to have a good half dozen games last night. Yeah, we don't have Scott Hansen in red zone back yet, but we had lots of football to watch if you wanted to watch football. And between those six games last night, I feel like if you want to have some overreactions, what better time of year to have an overreaction than after one game of preseason football, when a lot of starters didn't play at all, when a lot of young guys got their first look at an NFL field. So let's have some wild and rash overreactions to what we saw last night. I'll pull Tyler and Kenny in here in just a second. But I've already alluded to this. I mentioned it during the high five to start the show. I've been beating this drum all spring and summer long. I think Jeremiah Love is going to be exceptionally good. Great, even. And yeah, he is the favorite right now, or co-favorite, depending where you look, for Offensive Rookie of the Year. And so I will continue to beat that drum for Jeremiah Love being an instant impact player at the NFL level. I think we're going to see it this year, regardless of what Arizona's offensive line looks like, regardless of what they end up doing at quarterback, whether they end up going with Jacoby Brissett or quickly handing the keys to Carson Beck. I think Jeremiah Love instantly steps in and becomes not just RB1 for the Cardinals, but instantly becomes one of the best handful of backs in the NFL. I think we're going to see that kind of impact right out of the gate. And I wish I could be more wild in my overreaction and sit here and tell you, oh, Arizona's going to make the playoffs. They're going to challenge for a wild card. No. I can only get so crazy with the overreactions to preseason games. So I'm not going to do all that. You can look up and down Arizona's schedule. You can look again at the offensive line, some holes on defense, and you can understand it's Mike LaFleur's first season as a rookie head coach in the NFL, and there are going to be lots of struggles for the Arizona Cardinals. I think they're going to have a hard time winning 5 games, but I do think it's going to be a massive year of growth for the Arizona Cardinals, Carson Beck included. And maybe you could roll that into my overreaction here based on what Beck did last Thursday night in Canton against the Carolina Panthers. But Jeremiah Love is going to be instant impact for Arizona. And pencil him in right now, Offensive Rookie of the Year. That's my overreaction. I don't know if you consider that a wild, rash overreaction or not, based on 2 preseason games for the Cardinals and just 1 for Beck and just 1 for Love. But I think you give it 2 years. I know that's like that might as well be asking you to wait forever in the modern day NFL, modern day sports in general. But 2 years max, this team will be back in the playoffs. And Beck, and to a much larger extent, Jeremiah Love, have everything to do with that. Jeremiah Love yards on 11 carries last night in the Cardinals' win over the Raiders. So wild NFL preseason overreactions. Tyler, I'll let you go next. Do you have a wild overreaction to those 6 games we saw last night, or maybe the little bit of preseason football we've gotten to taste so far?
9: Yeah, I don't want to overreact, but we are about to overreact here, so here's my overreaction. So the result of the game really doesn't matter. Not even the stats matter to me. We talked about this earlier in the game. Cam Ward, I just wanted to see if he looked like sharp, if the offense looked crisp, because there's been a lot of hype. Brian Daboll's there. They have a brand new offensive coordinator, brand new offensive staff. So I expected Cam Ward to at least look somewhat different. He kind of looked the same on the field. Everything was late. The balls were sailing off his arm. He kind of has like the Shedeur Sanders issue where he just like holds the ball on way too long and takes these like hideous looking sacks. He did that like on the first drive of the Titans opener, you know, yesterday. So Cam Ward's performance, like, I think he's going to be good. I still have faith. He's so talented. I think he's going to do well. But that first start was like did not give me inspiration that he's going to play well this season. And just to piggyback off the Jeremiah Love stuff, like, they gave him 11 touches in a random preseason game, and that running back room is loaded. So one takeaway I had is that either like James Conner or Algiers is not going to be on the team coming the regular season, and they're going to be traded as like as a backup running back or a potential starter somewhere else, maybe like Detroit or something behind Gibbs. So I think that Cardinals running back room is going to get shaken up a ton. And Cam Ward just like wasn't sharp, which I was actually really surprised about.
30: Yeah, I think it's a good point about the Cardinals running back room. There's too many guys and not enough footballs if Love is going to be a true bell cow, which I think they need him to be if this offense is going to find itself behind that line in particular. As for Cam Ward and the Titans, I know we just talked to John Burton from Nashville a little earlier in the show. I'm inclined to have the same wonders about Cam Ward as you, Tyler. And I think a lot of it has to do, you know, Cam Ward started to settle in towards the end of last season, the back half of the 2025 season. He looked like he was taking steps forward. I wonder if Cam Ward was playing that well because he was playing maybe free and easy. At that point, there were little to no expectations on the Titans season. Head coach has been fired. We're all just kind of in a holding pattern, trying to get the quarterback to develop. And you bring in a guy like Brian Daboll. I mentioned this earlier as well. Brian Daboll is, in no uncertain terms, a hard ass. He rides his quarterbacks hard. Every single mistake is going to be pulled apart. And I get it. When you're talking about investing the first overall pick in a quarterback, you want to make sure you're getting the absolute most out of them and that you're truly doing everything you can to develop that quarterback to be the best they can be and fulfill that first overall draft capital. So I understand holding the quarterback, the second-year quarterback, in this case Cam Ward, to an exacting standard. But I wonder if that pressure is going to buckle Cam Ward at times, if it's going to force a paralysis by analysis at times when he's standing back there in the pocket. I'm not saying you got to treat him with kid gloves, but Daboll is the exact opposite of that. Some guys live and learn and thrive under that. It took Josh Allen a while to get there, though. And maybe the growth for Cam Ward isn't going to be to the moon like we thought it was after watching the second half of last season. Maybe it is more fits and starts. And maybe they shouldn't be the darling that we're all looking at them as to be a possible AFC South contender, maybe a playoff team. Maybe that's one we need to tap the brakes on just a little bit and say, okay, second-year quarterback who looked good in the back half of his rookie year, but he's adjusting to, I mean, just an absolute ball breaker in Daboll is his OC, and it could take some time to adjust to that. Kenny, any wild overreactions after six NFL preseason games last night?
10: Yeah, I'll stick in the same game that you talked about, Chris, but I'll talk about the other side. And I think Fernando Mendoza, when he does get the opportunity, I think it's going to be fantastic. And a lot of it has to do with his head coach. I think Vic's going to be a stud play caller. He does, of course, have Brock Bowers, one of the best weapons in the game. And then Ashton Jeanty, I think, is going to be much better behind that offensive line. But also, even like when Kirk Cousins is going to play, I think he has the opportunity to play well. But what I saw from Mendoza last night, his ability to tough that he's asked to do. And playing off script, he showed in college he can do that as well. So I think in the right system, with the right weapons, Fernando Mendoza, when he gets the opportunity, has the opportunity to give this Raiders team a really high ceiling when he hits his full potential.
30: Yeah, I think we're at least a year out from that, but I think you make a good point that the guy defense, at least that's one of my primary takeaways. And when he has time and actually sets his feet and makes the throw, I'm not left wondering if Fernando Mendoza can put the ball where he needs to put it. The only question for me is going to be how fast can you rehab the offensive line in Vegas? And if they can do that fairly quickly, then yeah, I'm with you, Kenny. I think Mendoza will be... I still have a hard time seeing him fulfill the potential of a first overall pick, but can he be a top half of the NFL starter? Yeah. Certainly. Maybe that's not a wild overreaction, but anything after one preseason game for a third of the league feels like it's probably a little bit of an overreaction. I'll get to one final overreaction that everyone around the NFL, it feels like, is having this morning before 11 Eastern, 8 Pacific. And this is one I'm going to warn everybody to just tap the brakes on just a little bit, because even though I was excited about it last night, it's worth tapping the brakes on, or maybe just zooming out and looking at the larger picture in what will be one of the biggest overreactions to the first Thursday night of preseason action last night. Six different games. We even had a tie between New England and Indy. There are certain things. Look, I'm not going to sit here and wax poetic about preseason football like it's good football. I think, for example, the Steelers and Packers combined for like 20 penalties in their game. Preseason football is sloppy. You get late into the third quarter and into the fourth quarter, you got to look at the depth chart of the roster every single time to figure out who's making what plays. And there are plenty of moments where you go, oh my God, why did I just stay up and watch the end of this game? But I will say this, I will wax poetically and become romantic about just having a full evening of football, even if in some cases these games weren't the most watchable all the way through. Six down this weekend. That means we've got 10 more NFL preseason games this weekend, including one tomorrow afternoon in Chicago between the Bears, who everybody's in love with this offseason, and the Browns, who nobody feels great about, except maybe there are some people who look at the Browns and can find some bright spots. If anybody can do that, I trust our friend Ken Carmen of 92.3 The Fan in Cleveland to be able to help us find maybe some bright spots with the Browns, or just dig into this quarterback conversation as they get ready for their preseason opener tomorrow afternoon. We'll do that next right here on Westwood One Sports.
1: There's still two QB battles ongoing. In Cleveland, it's Deshaun Watson or Shedeur Sanders. And Atlanta's between Tua Tagovailoa or Michael Penix Jr. When the starter's named, we'll let you know. Westwood One Sports.
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0: half. I think it's probably conducive to getting six. That's not a number one overall pick, but that's why you got that extra first rounder, because you're hoping a team like the Raiders gets that first overall pick or something like that. And then maybe you can go up and make that move, because you do have some building blocks there and you can give up some picks and move. But that's a hope. That's not necessarily a plan. If Shador takes off, he's got to really take off. He's got to really prove it, because this is, as of right now, this seems to be a treasure trove of quarterbacks for the future. But there's so many things that have to go his way. And right now through camp, it doesn't seem like it's going to go his way. So he might be a gamer. He might be a Brett Favre for all we know. And that'd be fantastic. But, you know, that's why, again, they made that move in June. They're hedging their bets. And I think they're going to try to stick with the plan. So he's got to be undeniably good. They got to be a playoff team good, I think, for them to switch their plan and go with Shador or just not take a quarterback. I think they got to be a playoff team to get to that level. And I don't think they have what it takes just yet, especially at the quarterback position. I wish Shador well. I like Shador because of his dad. But so far, it's been a bit scattershot. So we'll see what he does in the preseason game tomorrow in the second half, and what happens next week. I'm rooting for him, but I don't know if it's going to go that way. I think they have their plan, and their plan certainly isn't to deviate from it.
1: Going to be a hell of an interesting year this season, Ken. I appreciate you taking the time this morning, man. Enjoy the first preseason game tomorrow. Hopefully you get to learn something from it, and we'll catch up again soon, bud.
0: I appreciate your guys' patience. You guys take care.
1: See ya. Ken Carmen, mornings, 92.3 The Fan in Cleveland. You can listen to him every morning if you want some insight on the Browns and everything Cleveland inside your Odyssey app. Ken is just, I said it to start the segment when Laura tried playing him in with Loser by Beck. Laura, I can't believe you did that. Nobody knows more about what has led the Browns to where they are at this point than Ken. Like, the guy's been around the team for years, and I think not only understands, but does a great job of communicating just how existential isn't the word, but just how much the struggles of this franchise are just an inextricable thread of their DNA, and how difficult it's going to be to extract that sense of doom and dread from an organization that feels like I said earlier, everything else is in place for the most part. You just got to put on the finishing touch of actually finding a quarterback, which is the biggest question in this day and age. Coming up at the top of the hour, speaking of quarterbacks, one doesn't know how to act. He should just be letting all of this water roll right off his back and under the bridge, to mix metaphors and analogies, but he's not. And another quarterback coming up next, who everybody is going to wildly overreact to after one preseason game. I'm going to tell you why maybe you should tap the brakes and look at it from more of a 50,000-foot view from one of the performances we got last night in the NFL preseason. That's next right here on Westwood One Sports.
2: There's three preseason games tonight, and we're that much closer to the regular season. The Seahawks-Patriots Wednesday night opener is less than a month away.
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15: And we have arrived. The final hour of the show, the power hour on a fabulous Football Friday. Yes, I said Football Friday. 6 preseason games last night, 3 more tonight, a whole bunch tomorrow too. Full slate of preseason action that we can overanalyze and overreact to. here on Westwood One Sports. Chris Mack in for Nick Kostos. 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Not just football questions in L.A. Baseball questions, a blown lead to the Brewers in the ninth last night. Basketball questions, definitely. The new owner is a Clippers fan? What? A lot to talk about with DMAC, Doug McCain of DMAC and Writer Afternoons on 97.1 The Fan in L.A. He's coming up in about 20 minutes. Before we wrap up, our three favorite moments of the show, our three stars of the day. Plus, I got, if you really want to go full D-Gen with me, I got a preseason football bet for you. Oh, hell yeah, I do. Because that's how we do it on You Better You Bet. 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You're always welcome on the phones, too, at 310-840-4910, 310-840-4910. As someone who has family way deep down in the bayous of Louisiana, I know exactly how they're reacting to this whole mess. The number five mess with DJ Pickett and Jaden Daniels. And oh, by the way, let's drag Joe Burrow into it too. Let's get a comment from Lane Kiffin because he's the coach now. Let's talk about the former coach, Brian Kelly, being a giant dope. And promising a kid a number that he probably shouldn't have promised him. It's been an absolute, utter disaster. And somehow, some way, Jaden Daniels has managed to come out of this as the one looking the absolute worst. I want to let you hear what Joe Burrow said about this whole thing in just a second. But I want to start with, we played this for you earlier, and I think it most succinctly gets at the crux of the matter and why LSU fans are, if they haven't already, ready to excommunicate Jaden Daniels from the Bayou family, despite winning a Heisman there several years ago. This is Josh Pate on ESPN yesterday talking about the whole Jaden Daniels, DJ Pickett, number five saga.
16: But my problem was when Joe Burrow's name got brought up. Because both are Heisman winners. And at that point, I'm just going to tell you what LSU fans will tell you. Respect Jaden Daniels. Love what he did for us. You're not Joe Burrow. Your impact on this university was not Joe Burrow. And if that guy is being treated differently than you, it's because he has a different shelf on the legacy of LSU, sure, maybe than you, or, hey, for that matter, anyone else does.
17: Anyone.
15: And that's the most important point here, at least in my opinion. Joe Burrow and the 2019 LSU Tigers are, he is the player on the team. Right up there, as Pate put it there, on the shelf with a handful of the greatest college football teams of all time. And Burrow's performance was singular for that team. Jaden Daniels won a Heisman, yeah, on a three-loss team that went to the ReliaQuest Bowl. So there is a marked difference between Daniels and Burrow and what they each did at LSU. That's not to say that what Daniels did was unimpressive or not great and shouldn't also be remembered in the annals of LSU football. He won a Heisman there. But now there's reports that he's asking for the Heisman back from LSU, the replica one that they have on display in the trophy case, their facility. He's suing LSU to no longer use his name, image, and likeness because he's mad that some recruit, granted a five-star recruit who could have played anywhere in the country most likely, that some recruit is getting to wear his number. Jaden Daniels is mad because his number hasn't been stored away for posterity the way Joe Burrow's number has been stored away, the way LSU told Joe Burrow they were going to handle his jersey number from Joe Burrow's mouth himself.
17: Yeah, they told me that they wouldn't use it again. But, you know, you never know. You never know what happens.
15: And that's the proper reaction. The reaction that Joe Burrow just had was, you never know. You never know what happens. It strikes me, and maybe it's easy for Joe Burrow to have this reaction because it's not his number being handed to someone else, but it strikes me that Joe Burrow, if his number 9 got handed to someone else, would go, oh, okay. Like, that would be the extent of his reaction. Meanwhile, we have Jaden Daniels acting like somebody has stripped the very essence of his being away and handed it to someone else. What are we doing, Jaden? Are you really that soft that you can't handle some kid being given the number 5? Is that really what's sending you into this spiral? And for that matter, if we're going to criticize Jaden Daniels, and he deserves a ton of criticism in this instance for he and his representatives dragging Joe Burrow into this argument as a comparison to his career, you're going to lose that comparison, Jaden. If we're going to criticize Jaden Daniels, we should also criticize the other people involved in this. Let's start with DJ Pickett. Oh, you've been wearing the number 5 since you were a little kid playing peewee mite football. That's wonderful. Oh, you had to wear number 3 last year? I'm sorry, did that hurt your psyche? Go out and play football. I have no time, I have no sympathy, I have no empathy for a grown man, and let's be honest, DJ Pickett is at this point, he's a grown-ass man going to LSU to play football. I have no sympathy, empathy, time for your, but I've worn this number since I was a little kid. I don't care. Go out and play football. They promised me I could wear number 5. I don't care. Brian Kelly's a, I was going to say something I can't say on the air. Brian Kelly's a big dummy. I'm sorry he promised you number 5. But if it really matters that much to you, go. Go play somewhere else. That would have been my reaction. Now, Lane Kiffin, surprise, surprise, chose to handle things differently. And Lane Kiffin is now saying, he's passing the buck, essentially saying, well, you know, DJ was promised number 5, and we've got to stand by what we promise our recruits. I mean, put it to the test, Lane. Tell the kid he can't wear 5. Tell him he can wear 15. Tell him he can wear 55 for all I care. Tell him he can wear 555. I don't care. Just tell him he can't wear number 5 if it's that important. And I would have no problem with LSU telling players, yeah, you know what? 5's still on the shelf for the time being. The same way they've done with Burrow. I would have no problem with them doing that for Daniels if they wanted to. Clearly, they don't want to, and they've decided to let this recruit walk in and push this entire thing into absolute orbit, into absolute stupidity. I'm sorry, if you are as good as DJ Pickett is supposed to be, 5-star recruit, you're at LSU. It should not matter whether you're wearing a number, a Roman numeral, an Egyptian hieroglyphic. It doesn't matter what you're wearing on the back of your jersey. Go out and show how good you are. Make a name for yourself instead of just being the number 5 guy forever from here on out, the number 5 guy. Congratulations. The people that don't even know your name, DJ Pickett, you're just number five guy. Go out and make a name for yourself in number three or number seven or number whatever. Whatever they hand you. I can't imagine, even if I had been good at sports as a kid and in high school, which I was not, by the way, part of the reason I sit here and talk about it. Even if I had been good, I could not have imagined making my college decision or an important pillar in my college decision based on what number they're going to let me wear. I mean, maybe I'm a boomer, a Gen X or whatever, but is that a serious part of the consideration here? So while Jaden Daniels walks away from this probably with the most mud on his face, we can't ignore the fact that this all started with DJ Pickett making a stink about a jersey number. And again, Daniels reacting the way he has is why he walks away from this looking the worst out of everybody involved. Because if you choose to put it to the side, you let DJ Pickett play out his college career at LSU if you're Jaden Daniels. And if he happens to have a great career in your number five, like you own it, like, or we have another grown-ass man acting like he owns the rights to a number, then so what? He goes off and has a great career. Short of winning a Heisman, he's not going to match what you did. So why are you getting all caught up in this? Is it because your feelings are hurt that Joe Burrow's number is still on the shelf and yours no longer is? I mean, the amount of adolescent, even prepubescent emotions that are getting the better of people here is absolutely ridiculous. And I can't imagine we've reached this point where guys are going to live and die based on what jersey number they get to wear. It's just, again, maybe I'm getting old, but how much does it really matter? Again, short of your grandparents' dying words being, make sure you get number five. It shouldn't matter that much to you. It really shouldn't. It's a damn jersey number. Everybody needs to get over themselves. Pickett, Daniels, all of them. Because you got a bunch of grown men acting like children. And how'd you like to be a Commanders fan right now? Who you're hoping Jaden Daniels and the Commanders bounce back from last year. And you're hoping he can stay healthy. And you're hoping that he's focused coming into this season. And look, I'm not saying people can't pay attention to more than one thing at a time. Multitasking exists. But for this to even hit Jaden Daniels' radar during training camp in the preseason is another fault. You should be so locked in on football right now that you don't care one bit what's going on in Baton Rouge and who gets what number and somebody got my number five? I thought they loved me more. Stay healthy and win some football games. Chris Mack in for Nick Costos this morning here on Westwood One Sports. It is You Better You Bet, presented by BetMGM. There's a lot going on. Wild times in L.A. right now. Shohei Ohtani's got some weird clause in his contract that may or may not be a bit of a break glass in case of emergency. You got the Lakers' new co-owner saying he's a Clippers fan. And, oh, yeah, we're still on Aaron Donald watch, too. We're going to try to get to the bottom of all of this with DMAC. Doug McCain of 97.1 The Fan in L.A. joins us next right here on Westwood One Sports.
4: The Jonas Brothers will be going down under, performing halftime for Rams 49ers in Australia. 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

0: throws from inside the numbers. And I'll be honest with you, as great as this Rams team is on paper, they are a super team. This roster has more stars than Hollywood Boulevard. But the backup quarterback option does give me a little anxiety, just because you've had Jimmy Garoppolo, who was a steady force, who was someone that was so respected in that building. And Matthew Stafford, 38, he gets banged up. And you're a Rams team that is all in, Super Bowl or bust, and you have to give the reins to a Stetson Bennett or a Ty Simpson versus having Jimmy Garoppolo, a true veteran backup quarterback that we've seen the last couple of years. That definitely is something that keeps me up at night, for sure. Because Stetson Bennett, the fact that he's not playing, that tells you that Sean McVay feels like he would be the backup quarterback right now because of how Sean McVay handles his preseason. So in the back of my mind, I wonder if they're still thinking about the possibility of bringing in a Jimmy Garoppolo at some point just because of what's at stake this season. And that's something I would consider if I was the Rams. I would say, hey, Jimmy G, are you sure you're retired? Are you sure you don't want to play? Because I don't know if you want to give this to either a first-time starter or a rookie in the event that Matthew Stafford has to miss any time.
1: Doug, great stuff, man. We appreciate you dancing all over the L.A. sports landscape with us for the last couple minutes. Thanks for getting up early with us. We'll check you out this afternoon. D-Mac and Ryder afternoons on 97.1 The Fan in L.A. Appreciate it again, man.
0: My man, Chris Mack. Appreciate you, brother.
1: Absolutely. D-Mac, Doug McCain of D-Mac and Ryder, every afternoon on The Fan in L.A. You can check it out inside your Odyssey app. And, of course, if you're in Southern California, 97.1, that's where you get them. The Aaron Donald thing, look, I will own it. When the first rumors came out a few months ago about a possible Aaron Donald comeback, I poo-pooed it. I went, yeah, okay. Oh, Aaron Donald's working out? Yeah, Aaron Donald's been working out since he was 12 years old. The man's always in shape. But it feels like we're quickly accelerating towards this being a reality. And that is just, even if you only get him for 30 snaps a game, if he's anything close to what he was before he walked away, it's not fair. With that Rams defense that they've already built, it's simply not fair. True D-gens like myself will bet on preseason NFL football. I got a bet for you if you want to go down that route. Players of the day before we wrap up here. Next, it's You Better You Bet on Westwood One Sports.
2: There's still two QB battles ongoing. In Cleveland, it's Deshaun Watson or Shedeur Sanders. And Atlanta's between Tua Tagovailoa or Michael Penix Jr. When the starter's named, we'll let you know. Westwood One Sports.
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2: Andy Ortiz. 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
8: 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This is Black and Abdallah on Westwood One Sports. Here's Chris Black and Adam Abdallah.
9: That's right, Black and Abdallah here on Westwood One Sports and the Westwood One Sports app. Hanging out with you until 3 Eastern. Right here on Westwood One Sports, SiriusXM Channel 375, and all of our great radio affiliates around the country. I'm Chris Black, along with Adam Abdallah. If you want to join the show today, you can call or text us at 310-840-4910. Abdallah, today was a big day in the music industry. You are a huge music fan. You've been looking forward to today because Pat McAfee has released his album, his debut album, Diary of a Polarizing Figure. Polarizing figure, Abdallah, and you're excited for new music on a Friday.
11: Don't do that to me.
9: What do you mean? Doing what to you?
11: Don't do that to me.
9: We're sampling tracks from the new album from McAfee. Oops.
14: Ooh, yep. Start another pot today.
9: He's stirring the pot. Good times.
14: I want a small town and an old dirt road.
9: Sure. And he's obviously a polarizing figure.
14: Now I'm knowing, am I blessed or am I cursed? Am I the best or the worst every day?
9: Man, I swear, if you said to ChatGPT, make me a song that sounds like a Morgan Wallen song, that's what this sounds like.
14: Hey, I ask these questions and
11: does Morgan? I don't. Okay. Question.
9: Yeah.
11: This is a legit question.
9: Yeah, yeah.
11: I don't listen to Morgan Wallen. He's not my cup of tea.
9: Yeah, I understand.
11: Okay.
9: I could go along with that. I do listen to his music, though, okay. so I'm familiar.
11: He's not for me.
9: He's not your cup of tea.
15: I think one of us attended a Morgan Wallen concert, though, right?
11: Yeah.
15: There's not enough face kicking.
11: Yeah, it's not heavy enough for me.
9: I saw him at Soldier Field earlier this summer.
11: There's not enough people jumping on stage and jumping off the stage. Yeah. For me.
9: Yes, I understand.
11: Okay.
9: Yes, not your guy, not your
11: cup
9: of tea.
11: Not for me.
9: Yes.
11: I'm not going to see Morgan Wallen tonight. Okay. Does he use that much auto-tune?
9: Sometimes, yeah.
11: Yeah. And people like that? That sells out arenas?
9: Yeah, it does.
11: That's what does it for people?
9: Yeah.
11: Okay.
9: Yeah.
11: Okay.
9: So McAfee's new album's out. Yep, it's there. You can find it. It's online.
15: Ringing endorsement from Chris
9: Black. Well, Raj, I'm not trying to take shots. I'm trying to be as cordial as I can with this. I mean, what is this? This is nonsense. I
15: just, you know how sometimes they put like the testimonial and something? I'm just envisioning. It's there.
9: It's there.
15: Chris Black.
9: It's there.
11: It's there.
9: It's released. It's there.
11: It's there.
15: You can listen to it on the internet.
11: It's got to be one of those
9: polarizing figure,
11: like commercials on TV. Where it's like Diary of a Polarizing Figure. Now with songs like Polarizing Figure, Outlaws, Oops, Rich is Blank, Big Rain Coming, You're Alive, and Cheers to the South.
9: So here on the Black and Abdallah show, we thought if one national radio host can have an album, why can't two radio hosts have an album?
15: Boy.
9: So the Black and Abdallah show, we did what any radio host would do, and
11: yeah.
9: We asked ChatGPT to come up with an album of songs for the Black and Abdallah show.
11: Okay.
9: If we were to put together a country album.
11: All right. So
9: what do you have over there?
11: I've got two versions of this album. We could do a double album if we wanted to.
9: Hey, your guy, Morgan Wallen, usually puts out double albums.
11: He does. He's got I've read that he's got 80 track albums, because that's the key to the algorithm, right?
9: It's something.
11: Okay. Speaking of algorithms, there's a song about algorithms. So I've got two versions here, because I asked two AI things. I wanted to drain two lakes.
9: Sure.
11: So I asked two AI chatbots to give me two albums here. The first album is called Burnt Jerseys and Broken Plays. 12 rounds of sports, heartbreak, and honest takes.
9: Okay.
11: The track listings are Never Sold My Hometown Jersey, The Algorithm Don't Lie, parentheses, but the refs do. Moral Victory Blues. $40 million Dirt Road. She Was Playing With His Hair at Practice. Obviously a reference to Madison Beer.
9: Well done.
11: The Write-Off, parentheses, Embiid's Knees. Man Purse Summer Ain't For Me.
16: That was something we talked about yesterday.
11: I know, it's AI. It goes off of our stuff.
16: Wow, that's pretty good.
11: 60 million watched and we still lost.
15: Oh, that's a reference to the World Cup.
11: Yep.
16: Okay.
11: The day Daddy came back to Cleveland.
16: Easy. Wait, what? Why?
11: It's about LeBron.
16: Oh, I know. Why would we be singing a song talking about LeBron as if he's daddy?
11: I don't know. What? It goes. It pulls all of the stuff we've been talking about.
16: It's because here on the show, we kept playing those TikTok songs.
11: That's
16: of
11: exactly
16: people
11: why. It's
16: promoting LeBron going to the Sixers.
11: Yep.

0: 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Yeah, fill in that last blank. Who's the next sports person to release an album? Give us that name. Text the show, 310-840-4910. You didn't like the Cowherd Maroon 5 joke?
1: It was fine.
0: I think you're just upset you didn't think of it. I think that's the sell that you're giving me here on that
1: one. It's okay. It's okay.
0: Did Aaron Rodgers' former coach throw shade at him recently? The future Hall of Famer? Decide for yourself. We'll tell you about that coming up next.
2: There's three preseason games tonight, and we're that much closer to the regular season. The Seahawks-Patriots Wednesday night opener is less than a month away.
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16: 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So, to say thanks, we'll give you all hogs all the time from 6 to 9. 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

0: That and money.
1: No, that's it.
0: Usually money helps
1: as
0: well.
1: Yeah, that's it.
0: Kostos also added this last week. And Nick Kostos hosts Before Black and Abdallah on Westwood One Sports.
1: Shout out.
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2: Shout
0: us each
2: Nick.
0: And every
2: Shout
0: day.
2: Out Bill
0: he does
2: Zimmerman
0: a great
2: too.
0: Job. What's
2: Shout
0: that?
2: Out. Shout out Bill Zimmerman, too.
0: Yeah, Zimmerman's a man. Bears fan. It's our guy.
3: So I know who Madison Beer is. Is she a pop star? Does she have any songs that, like, anyone knows?
0: No, not really.
1: I don't
0: know. So Nick's right on that. Mm-hmm. So that was last week. So my question to you guys is this.
1: I don't know who any of these wives and girlfriends are. You said names that I have no idea.
0: Madison Beer, I've seen.
1: I don't know
0: I've
1: who any of these
0: seen...
1: girls are. Now I know who they are.
0: What? You're doing a film breakdown.
1: I'm doing my due diligence. It's my job. It's my job.
0: You have your Phil Steele prep.
1: Yeah, yeah.
0: For the season.
1: My Phil Steele magazine. Yeah. My Phil Steele book. I got
2: love
1: rankings.
2: The Phil Steele book.
1: I got returning starters.
0: Yeah, I got everything. Yes, you do.
1: I'm going to talk to coaches and everything.
0: Here's my question. What's in the water on the show that's ahead of us? Because Kostos last week gave us...
3: Do women find Justin Herbert to be very attractive?
0: And then this week he gave us this.
3: And I don't care where you lean politically, AOC's hot. Just saying.
0: But what is he doing?
1: That had no context whatsoever. I was listening when he said
0: what,
1: that.
0: What is Kostos
1: that
0: doing?
1: That had no context whatsoever, by the way.
2: Oh, no context.
3: And I don't care where you lean politically, AOC's hot. Just saying.
0: Just saying.
2: How do I know you're always online?
1: I don't know if he had it. Yeah, constantly, constantly online.
0: I just love the just saying. Like he had to get it on the record.
1: Or
0: like,
1: wherever he's broadcasting from, he's got like a bunch of TVs, and maybe she was on a TV or something.
0: Maybe,
1: but
0: no.
3: I don't care where you lean politically. AOC's hot.
1: Yeah. I'm leaning with Raj constantly online.
0: And what's funny about that is last night watching the Raiders game. Did you hear this last night watching the Raiders game?
4: It's just funny because you know I go on social media and you see AOC is trending. And I'm like, oh, my God, I go straight to Aiden O'Connell. And I realize, oh, some politics stuff. But so it's kind of funny that when you see Aiden O'Connell go out there, he just goes about his business.
0: Right?
3: And I don't care where you lean politically, AOC's hot. Just
0: like Kostos, what are you doing? And then today, I mean, Chris Mack filling in for Kostos today.
5: Shout out Chris Mack. Beating it all summer long.
0: What? What are we doing?
1: Wait, what?
0: Raj, what's in the water on the show that's before us? Why am I answering the question? I don't know what's in the water.
6: You're in charge of the operation here.
1: Well, listen. I think we found the common denominator. It's Bill Zimmerman.
5: Yeah, Bill.
0: I think it is. I'm like, man, what is going on in the morning show?
6: William Black just aired. Raj, you're in charge of the operation here. What in the world is going on?
0: You're the highest-ranking official on this show, so we look to you. Yeah. That's why.
1: I think it's Bill. I think it's Bill.
0: I think we're going to blame Bill. That's the key.
2: Right under the bus. We love Bill, though. He's a great guy.
0: Of course we love Bill. He does a great job.
2: My memory of Bill will always be when we were at Super Bowl, and we told this story on the air at the time, when I went for a walk one night, and I was approached with an offer by a lady of the night in San Francisco, and I was beat white, and the first person I saw when I go back to the hotel was Bill Zimmerman, and the next person I saw was Nick Kostos, and they both looked at me like, dude, are you okay? Right? So I'm going back in. I'm like, well, something just happened. On my
0: Something
2: walk.
0: Happened. I was offered on the street.
1: That's great.
0: So there you go. The wives and girlfriends, they're planted. The league is exploiting the canoodling taking
2: place. Yeah, the way Abdallah framed it, they're victims. They're victims. Madison That's Beer insane. And Justin Herbert are victims here of the machine.
1: I think
2: that is
1: are.
2: The way you framed it.
1: Exploiting their love.
0: The content machine. It's Black and Abdallah here on Westwood One Sports. What are the storylines we're looking to look ahead at this weekend? What are we looking for the most? What's the biggest storyline in the preseason in the NFL? We'll tell you about that coming up next.
7: There's still two QB battles ongoing. In Cleveland, it's Deshaun Watson or Shedeur Sanders. And Atlanta's between Tua Tagovailoa or Michael Penix Jr. When the starter's named, we'll let you know. Westwood One Sports.
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0: And if you're not listening, you might miss huge Razorback news. 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
3: Oh my!
0: Don't be the last fan in NWA to know what's going on. 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

0: And welcome back. Let's check in with Victor in San Antonio. Good afternoon, Victor.
1: Hey, how you doing, Paul? Thanks for taking my call.
0: Thank you.
1: Hey, I just want to talk about these so-called expert prognosticators that you've had on the last few days. That guy you just had on voted Alabama 20th in the country on his preseason poll. That guy is smoking something. I wished I had some of it. Tell him to send me some, because I guarantee you Alabama's not going to finish 20th in the country. And
0: you think that's too high?
1: What's that?
0: You think that's too high?
1: Yeah, that's a little too high, Paul.
0: Wow.
1: No, we're gonna finish higher than that, I guarantee you. But then you had the local reporter on from the Tuscaloosa News. What was that guy's name? Chase Cornbread?
0: Close. Chase Goodbread.
1: Goodbread. Okay, my bad. That guy couldn't have said more about nothing, even if he tried yesterday. And I read the Lindy's SEC report. I could have gave you a better preview of Alabama for 2026 than that guy did. But also, I don't know if you've heard of Michael Bratton's preseason poll.
0: Have
1: He's
0: not.
1: Got Alabama ranked 9th in the SEC.
0: Okay.
1: Have you seen his preseason poll?
0: No. So you're talking about 9 out of 16?
1: Yes.
0: Wow. Haven't heard that. Didn't know Bratton had put 9th. That out. Okay.
1: He's got Tennessee ranked 4th, I believe.
0: Okay.
1: But I'll bet Michael Bratton a case of his favorite beer that Alabama is not going to finish 9th in the SEC. I guarantee that.
0: Well, let me ask you where your confidence comes from what you have just said about Alabama.
1: Well, I think there's a lot of questions about the offensive line, but I think
0: Correct.
1: A lot of people forget in Kalen DeBoer's last year at Washington, I believe his offensive line won that award for the best offensive line in the country.
0: So that sounds great, Victor, but what in the world does it have to do with 2026?
1: Well, it has a lot to do with 2026, because I'm confident
0: really?
1: that him and Ryan Grubb are going to get the O-line fixed.
0: Really?
1: We are loaded at running back. I mean, it's unfortunate A.K. Deere went down, and hopefully he'll be back soon, but we're still loaded at running back. We're loaded at receiver. We're loaded at quarterback. So as long as we get the O-line fixed.
0: Hey, Victor, who's going to be the 1,000-yard running back for Alabama? Do you know?
1: Well, I don't know if we're going to have a 1,000-yard running back, but.
0: Well, maybe 500 yards.
1: I'm high on E.J. Crowell.
0: Okay.
1: I think it's going to be running back by committee. I think
0: being high on him on what you've read. Is that it, or have you seen him play? We'll be right back.
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0: out. But having a center and a quarterback that are used to working together, that's another huge advantage for Auburn. So, again, conditions are favorable for them to do something special, as Auburn has been known to do in the past.
1: Kevin, always great. Kevin Skarbinski, who has just been at the center of all sports writing and broadcasting in the state for so long. We really appreciate it. From AL.com, his thoughts on Alex Gowish. As we head to the break, more of your phone calls straight ahead.
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0: So I had PET scan and an ultrasound, whatever that, not ultrasound, but a PET scan and some other kind of scan over the last 2 weeks. And everything looked good except for this one spot on the rib. And they're monitoring that. And if push comes to shove, they might do some radiation there. But no, I mean, you know, I'm pleasantly surprised. And I tell you, going through what I'm going through, I still find a way to have fun with this show. I just don't get to call as much as I normally would. But that doesn't stop me from listening. And, some of these people have just taken this show way, way, way too serious. And if they're not having fun with it, I would, don't come on here and just say you got to leave or you're going to quit. There's no parades. There's, you know, just kind of step back in the corner for a little bit. Take a break. I mean, just like you would. I've always viewed this show as a cocktail party. You're just kind of standing there with your hors d'oeuvres, and you're kind of walking around the room. You got your little drink, whatever it is, and you're speaking and nodding, saying hello, and you're having a little conversation. You see somebody, you walk over there, I'll be right back, and you walk over there, and you just kind of keep talking and working the room. That's all it is. You know, you're not having to meet Roberto Duran and Sugar Ray Leonard and all these folks in each one of these groups. And if you chose that, you've chose the wrong avenue. And I don't know. I was really surprised that this show has... I've never heard anybody say this show has stressed them to the point that they needed to take a break. I was really surprised by that.
1: I mean, thank you so much. We'll be thinking
0: all
1: of
0: right,
1: you as you continue on with the report. So we'll take a short break. We are coming right back.
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0: Welcome back. Long is up next in South Carolina. Hello, Long.
1: Good afternoon, Paul. I normally don't say this, but that was a good call. Iman's call. He hit on a lot of points, but the point that I was most interested in is what he said about his health. I mean, I think you were looking for CT, but that is really great news, and I hope the R word is in your future, in the near future. Paul, you had somebody on talking about Auburn that works for the newspaper. His name was like, I don't know, Tara Lipinski. Or what was that gentleman's name?
0: Tara Lipinski, that's exactly who it was. Kevin Skarbinski.
1: Okay. So, Mr. Lipinski, is that Polish? Would you guess that's Polish?
0: Could be.
1: Okay. Let's just assume it is. Because it would either take a Polak or someone named J.D. or A.J. to honestly think that Auburn is going to be in the playoff this year. I mean, he must have had a deadline. He said, man, anything. What? Okay, Auburn's going to make the playoff. Let's write that. But anyhow, I digress. Lonesome Joe, I mean, Handsome Joe, he's now Handsome Joe. I'm now referring to Joe as Handsome Joe. Where are my damn cookies? Don't make me call Sarge. And then the only other caller I wanted to talk about today, and it has been addressed, and you've asked other callers, should you have let him continuing to talk about belly bubbies or whatever they're called? My answer is yes, because I am the belly bubby. I was that. That was me. But I'm sorry, Brian, you've been stressed. But, Paul, can you clarify one thing that he said? Could you do that for me?
0: Yes, of course.
1: He said that he has been working a ton. He has almost worked 40 hours in the last 10 days.
0: That's a lot of work. That's a lot of work.
1: Isn't 40 hours a work week? That's 4 hours a
0: now,
1: day.
0: Now, Long, I'm going to show my age, but not anymore, it's not.
1: You know what? That's a far deeper conversation, my friend, right there. And then finally, Brian, I love the excuse. My nephew ate my homework. Really? Come on. Don't blame it on some kid. We know the truth. There is nothing wrong. You do not have to be in this Feinbaum forum a closet Teletubby monster fan. You just don't have to do it. Brian, I'll miss you, but no one will miss your calls. Have a great weekend, Paul. Be safe.
0: Thank you. John is up next.
2: Hey, Paul.
0: Hello, John.
2: Happy Friday to you, Paul. Anyway, I was going to reiterate, I called a couple of days ago, and I enjoy the calls coming from San Antonio and Matt. And, Paul, let's make Matt more of a presence on the show, Paul. And also, what about my man in Madison, Mississippi, Ricky? I haven't heard Ricky in a long time, Paul.
0: He called about a week ago.
2: No, he didn't call. I didn't hear him.
0: John, unlike a lot of people, I'm here every day for the whole show, so I would probably
2: No, you're
0: have a...
2: not, Paul. You're not at this whole show. You give lip service to me. That's what I don't like, okay? And also, there's a young man down in New Orleans. Is that Harry or Harvey down there? Those are the good calls, Paul. Are you there?
0: Well, where am I supposed to go, John? I'm not like you.
2: Well,
0: I don't come and go with the wind.
2: Paul, I just asked you a question. You didn't answer it.
0: I don't know. I wasn't listening. I'm sorry. I wasn't paying attention to what you said. My bad.
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8: 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It's like having a direct line to John Calipari, except we won't ask you how you got this number. 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This is your chance to show off to your friends the High Impact Analytics line from 92.1 The Ticket and the Ticket app. September 5th, the Hogs are back. It's grills firing up before the sun rises. That first cold one in your hand. Celebrations on Dixon Street. And that feeling that this year might be different. New coach, new edge, new energy. From the tailgates to the hog walk, this is what we've been waiting for all year. And we've got you covered every snap, every hit, every touchdown. Stream it live on the Ticket app because this isn't just Razorback football, it's religion. And we are your church. NWA's home for the Razorbacks is 92.1 The Ticket and the Ticket app. Got a hog take hotter than NWA in August? 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
6: It's where Ryan Silverfield and I 100% agree. 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

0: It's a Friday, baby. We're hanging out. He's Brett Evans. I'm Pat Boyle. BetMGM tonight, Westwood One Sports. Phone number to join the show, 310-840-4910. That's 310-840-4910. We'll get back to our deep dive on the AFC South when in just a couple of moments here, but we've got some text messages coming through. And one is, Brad, it's an attack on your character, my man. And so I'm just going to read it, and I'll give you the floor, and you can respond however you'd like. A 603, and of course they didn't put their name on it, but a 603 number texts in, I love sports radio, and the football opinions are fantastic, but way too much fantasy talk. It makes it tough to not change the dial, especially since Brad's only opinions are fantasy related, and I play fantasy football. Fantasy talk is just a really tough listen on my drive home. Brad?
1: And I play fantasy football. What a glaring buffoon, A. B, what a glaring hypocrite. C, here's the deal. There are 70 million people that play fantasy football in North America. I don't know. That seems like a sizable number. You're also talking to an individual who is the Fantasy Sports Writers Association Hall of Fame. That's yours truly, the most decorated writer in fantasy sports history. Fantasy is still football. It's a different view. It's a different perspective. It's a granular look at some of the statistical outputs of a lot of these players that is a crucial factor in their overall production and how the overall team can play. It is vital to the ether of the football universe. That's why I have an opinion on it. I'm not going to budge off it. It is who I am. It is my core. It is something I love and I am passionate about. And guess what, Mr. Area Code 603, who's a coward of putting their name on it. If you play fantasy football and you listen to the show along with the football takes and the college basketball takes and the NBA takes, the baseball takes that we're going to have right here on Westwood One Sports, but leaning into the fantasy, if you listen to what Pat and I are saying, if you maybe take some of our advice, maybe you won't actually finish in last place of your league, which I am pretty sure you probably have, I don't know, since the beginning of time. So sit down, shut up, and thanks for listening.
0: Oh, baby. Boom. Oh, yeah. Get him. Boom, Rosa. That's right. All right, we got another text coming through. It is from an 818 number. And this person says, it's actually from Josh from L.A. Josh from L.A. says, Mendoza will shine especially under Brady's supervision. That's Tom Brady, minority owner of the Raiders. Under Brady's supervision, the way he looked like last night was solid, but he will be tested next week against the Texans. With that being said, so Josh from L.A., look, I mean, I think it's interesting. We haven't really talked about that much this offseason, Brad.
1: Yeah, it's true.
0: We've talked about Clint Kubiak. We've talked about Kirk Cousins' mentorship. We have not talked about Tom Brady. Aside from when back in the draft process, when we heard some quotes from Brady on Fernando Mendoza, but how big of a role do you think Brady will have on Mendoza on a day-to-day slash week-to-week basis? Because let's not forget, he's got his Fox broadcasting duties to tend to.
1: My feeling is Tom Brady, while he was alone on his yacht, is sitting out and roasting of the sun, bored out of his mind because he had no companionship around him. I was probably trying to come up with ways of improving Fernando Mendoza's game. I think his impact, his role, his mentorship in a way will be impactful to Mendoza because I think there were some similar characteristics between the years with those two guys, both outstandingly smart when it comes to playing football, both just tireless workers in the film room and on the field as well. There are a lot of similarities, some familiarities between Tom Brady and Fernando Mendoza, and having Brady even, you know, calling him up and spouting a little bit of wisdom here and there.
0: Did we lose Brad or is that me? I think we lost Brad. I'll just take it. I'll take it from there because we've got to get to a commercial break here, but we still have the AFC South to touch on. But it is a Friday night, and that means it's time to have some fun, baby. The list is coming up next, and then we'll get back to your phone calls and your texts. 310-840-4910 is the number to join. You can call, you can text. He's Brad Evans. I'm Pat Boyle. We'll get you some NFL preseason scoreboard updates as well, but again, It's a Friday night version of The List when we return right here on BetMGM Tonight.
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0: your live game night huddle while the action unfolds live, loud in the game. 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
1: 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Hour number three of this Friday night shindig kicks off right now. I had a burp there, and I didn't. I wanted to be a gentleman. I wanted to be a pro. So don't forget, you can watch the show live on YouTube. 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There was another burp. I'm going to let the next one rip. I'm just warning you. You can also watch the show live on Twitter at BetMGM Tonight. And you can listen to the program on the Westwood One Sports app, the Odyssey app, SiriusXM, Channel 375, and hundreds of local affiliates throughout North America. The phone number to join the show, 310-840-4910. Again, you can call, you can text, 310-840-4910. All right, so Brad had having some internet technical difficulties right before we went to commercial break there. And producer Brandon Combs is letting us know in the show chat that Brad is saying his internet is out. Okay. Well, that's not great. So we are going to call an audible for now. We were about to do the list, but we can save the list and see if Brad can rejoin us here in the next 10 to 15 minutes, hopefully. So if we do end up losing Brad for the remainder of the show, which would be the next hour, you know, I always do the final 2 hours of the program solo, then we will manage. You know, we will manage. We will run a different offense. That's no problem. Either way, phone number to join, 310-840-4910. For the time being, we did have to finish off our preview of the AFC South, and we only hit on the Jacksonville Jaguars. So that's no problem. Let's go on. Let's move on in our, again, preview of this wide-open division, which I feel like is going to be wide open again this year. And let's get to the Houston Texans. I do feel like the Texans are deserved favorites to win the division because, look, I think this is one of the best defenses that we are going to see in modern-day football history. And I don't think that's a stretch, right? I mean, tell me one person that doesn't think this Texans defense is the best in the NFL. You want to say the Broncos, maybe only because they've basically rewritten the sack record book in the last 2 years combined, over 120 sacks. I mean, outside of that, the Texans defense, number one last year in total yards allowed per game, number one last year in terms of points allowed per game, second